and about when that sun shines through the clouds. And top temperature predicted for the Central Tablelands around the 21-degree mark. More specifically for the coloured city, Bathurst, a partly cloudy day, 10% chance of an early morning shower, winds east to northeast, 15 to 25 kilometres per hour, and a top temperature for Orange sitting on 18 degrees. For Bathurst, a cloudy day also, partly sunny, so we may get some breaks in the cloud. A chance of an early morning shower as well, winds south to southeast, 15 to 20 kilometres per hour, and a top temperature predicted there in Bathurst is 20 degrees.

0: And there we go with our intro, and welcome to the Seymour Hour show on 2MCE. Good morning, Narelle.
1: Good morning, Lawrence.
2: Yep. Good there morning, Lawrence.
0: Yeah, we've got the mic on now. Good morning. And it's not a bright day out there today, is it?
2: No, it's not. It's got a little cooler.
0: Yeah,
2: a little cooler than what it has been, but I'm sure it'll get warmer by the end of the week.
0: Yes, but it's nice to see that rain.
2: It is lovely. Yes.
0: So really we really did need that. All right, so we've got a music theme for today.
2: Yeah, so our theme this week is America. So we're enjoying in the centre this week some American-style food.
0: Yes.
2: So things like bagels and brownies, apple pie.
0: Donuts.
2: Turkey, roast turkey, those kind of things.
0: Yes,
2: so,
0: yes.
2: I thought, well, let's just carry that on to our music theme for this week.
0: That sounds very good, very good. We've got lots of music lined up with American theme, of course.
2: Yes, great.
0: Do you want to start off with that?
2: I think we should.
0: Yes, all right, well, let's do. This is Don McLean, and it's all about an American pie.

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0: For NAIDOC Week this year, we're talking to Gerald Power, and Gerald is the former Deputy Mayor of Orange. Welcome to the show.
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3: We're here at 2MCE FM. We love knowing what's going on in the local community, and there's always plenty of variety. How about Campbell's River Paddock Walks, courtesy of the Little River Landcare Group, and their CEO, Phoebe Gulliver, is here with us today to talk all about it. 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
11: And you're listening to the Seymour Hour show on 2MCE. I'm here with Narelle from the centre, and we're going to... Now, that was a long piece of music, wasn't it?
0: It was very long, but it certainly gets people in the mood, doesn't it?
11: I think that's
0: a classic song.
11: Yes. I feel like some pie now. Apple pie was
0: apple
11: the...
0: Apple pie would be nice.
11: With a dob of cream on top or something.
0: Of course.
11: Yes. And a cup of coffee to go with it. Yes. Mm. Mm. All right. Let us know what goes on down there at the Seymour Centre. Narelle?
0: Well, we are all about friendship and fun down at the Bathurst Seymour Centre. So the Bathurst Seymour Centre is a meeting place for seniors to meet like-minded people and get out and about and take part in activities, exercises and our program that we run there. So we have a fairly well-oiled machine in that we have our day kind of fairly well organised, but that's lots of variety within the day. So
11: people can
0: come along. So to come to the centre, they do need to have been assessed by My Age Care and be eligible for the appropriate code.
11: Yes, yes.
0: So we are a government-funded service.
11: Yes.
0: But once people are attending, we do exercises, arts, crafts, outings, pool, as in the game pool.
11: Yes, yes.
0: Table games, learning new skills, all of that kind of thing. But as I said, it is about making connection with other people in the community and making sure that people aren't being, aren't socially isolated out on their own. So
11: well, that's a very important aspect, isn't it?
0: Yeah, so we're all about having fun. So, for example, yesterday was Pink It Up at the centre. So, as you might know, October is Breast Cancer Awareness Month. So we've pinked up the centre for
11: this
0: week.
11: You're in the pink, in other
0: words.
11: We're
0: in the pink.
11: Yes.
0: So yesterday we had a great day where we had everyone came along in some, pink clothing or hair accessory, or we have some, sunglasses, anything just to have a bit of fun and a bit of a laugh. But also recognising,
11: what that was all about.
0: What that was all about as well.
11: Of course.
0: So it is about having fun. Other programs that we also offer is our individual social support.
6: which is where we're able to support people in the community. So we will pick the client up from their home, take them to an appointment, them shopping, out for a coffee, whatever it might be that they need. We can also do in-home services under that as well. But then we're able to transport the person home, make sure their groceries get inside safely, make sure that they're supported to get to appointments and that sort of thing.
11: Yes. Well, so that's a big help. It's a very big help. And particularly if they're on their own.
6: Sitting at home.
11: Get them up, get them active, get them, stay with it, guys.
6: Yeah. So that's our individual social support. Again, that's a service that is funded under the Commonwealth Home Support Program. So people do need to have that assessment through My Aged Care. And one of the other really important parts of our service, Lawrence, is our transport service. So we have the two buses that people may have seen around town with our man on the scooter on the side.
11: Yes.
6: And if people are unable to drive, and that transport is a barrier for them to coming into the centre, we're able to assist with transport to and from the centre, of course, depending on availability. So, sometimes we have a full bus, so it just depends on availability, but it's a really, really essential service to assist people to come into the centre. So, as I said, My Aged Care is the way to access our services. I should also add that we're also able to support people that have support at home programs, so that's home care packages.
11: Yes.
6: They are able to, if they have adequate funding within their package, are able to use that to attend the centre as well. So they might like to talk to their package provider if they're interested in coming along to the Bathurst Seymour Centre.
11: Yes.
6: And we can always provide information to their provider and to themselves as well.
11: Yes.
6: But the best way is to have a chat with us.
11: Contact you.
6: Yeah,
11: yes,
6: absolutely.
11: Of course.
6: So we're always happy to help people understand what it is, what we do at the centre, the services that we have and how to access them.
11: Yes.
6: So our best contact number, people can give us a call on 6332 1449. People can find us at 55 Seymour Street in Bathurst. If email is your preferred method of communication, you can always give us an email on contact@bathurstseymourcentre.org.au. Or people might like to have a look on Facebook and see what we're up to. So we try and keep our Facebook page updated with what we're up to in the centre.
11: Yes.
6: So it's always full of, what we've been doing, what we're going to be doing, that sort of thing. So people can find that at the Bathurst Seymour Centre.
11: Well, that's good. And that sets the scene then for what they would like to work out what's best for them, of course. That's a good way to do it.
6: And just one other number that I'll put out there as well. As I said, our service, like all Commonwealth Home Support Programs, has people need to be assessed as eligible through the My Aged Care system.
11: Mm-hmm.
6: So I'll give the contact number for My Aged Care as well in case people would like to contact them directly. So that's 1800 200 422. Or if people are on the internet, they can just Google My Aged Care and it will take them straight to the page.
11: Okay. All right. Thanks very much for that, Narelle. Now, to keep in line with the genre that we're dealing with today, that is Americana.
6: Mm-hmm.
11: We're going to play something from Kim Wilde, and it's Kids in America.
6: Lovely.

0: And it's happy birthday time. Narelle, we've got a full list there of birthdays.
1: We have. It's a very busy week for birthdays this week. So, first of all, I'd like to wish David a happy birthday for the 13th.
0: Yes.
1: Which was yesterday. To Lorraine and Linda, a very happy birthday for today. They're both celebrating their birthday on the 14th. And a very special birthday to Deborah, who is celebrating on the 16th of October. So, very, very busy month for birthdays.
0: Yes, well, we wish them the best, don't we?
1: We do, absolutely.
0: Yes, and have lots of fun with family and friends, of course, at that particular time. My wife had a birthday, 4 days ago. Anyway.
1: Lovely.
0: All right. So that's good. Lots of birthdays. That means lots of parties and
1: cake
0: and happy times, doesn't it?
1: Absolutely. Absolutely.
0: Right. So that brings us to a quiz that you have.
1: Well, that's right. As you've said, the theme for our music this week is America, or all things American, I guess. And we've been enjoying some American food throughout the week at the centre, you know, things like brownies, apple pie, bagels. But this is an American food that is really enjoyed by a lot of Americans. And I thought, well, let's see how your knowledge of pizzas is.
0: Ooh.
1: So pizza, big, you know, following in America.
0: Yes, it is. Very much so.
1: So I will see how good your knowledge is.
0: All right,
1: pizza. And if you don't know, you'll soon learn some interesting facts about pizza.
0: Yes.
1: And America's habits with pizza.
0: Yeah, I just eat them. I don't care what's...
1: No, same.
0: All right, let's go.
1: Let's go. Around how many acres worth of pizzas do Americans eat each day? And I don't know how they're going to have worked this out, but there's a choice of 1 acre. So that's an old house block, basically,
0: isn't
1: it?
0: That's right, yes.
1: 10 acres,
0: yes.
1: 75 acres, or 100 acres?
0: I'd go for 75.
1: 75. No, they say 100 acres.
0: Oh,
1: a day.
0: A day.
1: A day.
0: Multiply that by 52, and what have we got per year?
1: Huge, huge amount of pizza.
0: No wonder they're overweight.
1: I don't know if we can...
0: And that's not in. That's only in one state, is it?
1: No, that's the whole of America. Moving on, we don't want to be...
0: dwell on that one.
1: P.I. What percentage of Americans eat pizza at least once a month? 22%, 47%, 79% or 93%?
0: Oh, I'll take the third one. What was that?
1: 79%.
0: 79%.
1: No, 93%.
0: Oh, God.
1: It's a lot, isn't it?
0: It is.
1: The most expensive pizza in the world is called Louis the Eighth Pizza. It takes 70 hours to prepare. How much does a single pizza cost? I'll give you some prices. Around $500, around $1,000. Around 12,000, around 20,000.
0: Oh, I'd say 20,000.
1: It's a lot for a pizza, but no, they say 12,000.
0: 12,000, all right.
1: And this pizza is prepared by professional chefs in your home. It'd want to be gold plated, I think.
0: God, yes. They should bring in the oven and everything, you know, and leave it there at that cost.
1: What, Lawrence, what's your most favourite pizza topping? What do you
0: Hawaiian.
1: Like?
0: Hawaiian. Hawaiian.
1: Yep.
0: Yeah, with pineapple.
1: So pineapple.
0: Yes, pineapple and all those goodies.
1: Ham and cheese.
0: Yes.
1: Yeah. So the most popular pizza topping in the United States is actually pepperoni.
0: Oh, yes. Yeah.
1: With the second most popular being sausage.
0: Uh-huh.
1: So that's interesting.
0: It is.
1: This is a true or false question. Who would have known there was so much to know about pizza?
0: Yes.
1: Pizza was delivered to an astronaut in space. True or false?
0: True.
1: It is true.
0: I saw it going up, actually. I thought, where's that going?
1: I don't know how they would have done that. It must have been a publicity stunt of some sort.
0: I think it was, yes.
1: Yeah.
0: Yes.
1: What is the most popular day of the year to order pizza in the United States? Is it Christmas, Halloween, New Year's Eve, or Super Bowl Sunday?
0: Super Bowl Sunday.
1: You're right, yeah.
0: Yes. Of course, normally it's hot dogs.
1: Okay.
0: At a ball game, or that's a baseball game. When I've been to a couple of those in America, but I've never been to a football game. But I did stay in a place next to the Rose Bowl, where they play football, and it was hot dogs were the main thing. But that was a few years ago.
1: Yeah, maybe there's a at home when you're ordering in and you're having a pizza party to watch the Super Bowl, perhaps.
0: Yeah. All right.
1: Where is the annual Pizza Expo held? Los Angeles, Las Vegas, New York, or St. Louis?
0: I'd say Los Angeles.
1: No, Las Vegas.
0: Las Vegas. Viva. Viva Las Vegas.
1: This is a bit controversial, but I am all in favour of this. Which of the following condiments is common for the Japanese to put on their pizza? Is it ketchup, mayonnaise, mustard, or relish?
0: Ketchup, I'd say.
1: It's mayonnaise. And I'm going to be, you know, honest here. I always have mayonnaise on my pizza.
0: So you put that down as a base, do you?
1: As a topping. I put it as a topping. So we had pizza last night, homemade pizza.
0: Yes.
1: And I always have it with mayonnaise on the top. So tomato sauce, your toppings, and then the mayonnaise on the top.
0: I'll have to try that.
1: It's the best.
0: Yeah, all right.
1: That's my top tip for pizzas.
0: All right. That sounds very, very mouth-watering, actually. All right, it looks like I'm having pizza for lunch.
1: Pizza, yes. You have to do a stop somewhere and ask for the mayo. They might not comply. In what year did the first frozen pizza hit, freezer shelves?
0: I'd say...
1: 1952, 62, 72 or 82?
0: I'd say 52.
1: 62,
0: is it?
1: Yeah, 1962.
0: Because you can walk in now, of course, and just pick up a pizza and walk out with it, yes. Oh, you've got to pay for it first, of course. So very pizza-ish, that quiz, wasn't it?
1: Here's an interesting question about your Hawaiian pizza. So classic Hawaiian features tomato sauce, cheese, ham and pineapple.
0: That's it.
1: Where was it invented? Canada, Chicago, Hawaii or New York?
0: New York.
1: No, Canada.
0: Oh, Canada. Ooh, there you go.
1: There you go. Next time you have one, you can go... I know where it's invented.
0: I know all about this pizza.
1: I'm still
0: going to eat it, yes.
1: Yes. On average, how many slices of pizza does a single American consume in 1 year? Now, I don't know how they've worked these things out, but 19 slices of pizza, 46 slices, 63 slices or 75?
0: 75.
1: No, it's 46 slices of pizza.
0: Oh, well, there you
1: because
0: go.
1: The other question was that they consume 100 acres of pizza a day through the country. How many slices of pizza would there be? I was trying to do the math. I went, oh, no, that's too hard. That's all I need to know about pizza.
0: I tell you what I'd like to know about pizza. How many actual pizza restaurants are in America?
1: Mm-hmm.
0: That'd be interesting.
1: Gee.
0: Wouldn't it? If they're going to have acres and acres of pizza.
1: So there's got to be somebody making it. Absolutely.
0: All right. That's fine for us later. For another day.
1: Another day. I'll see what I can find out.
0: All right. Let's have another piece of music that relates to America. This is James Brown, Living in America. So he's going to tell us all about it. Here we go.

0: Well, there we go, Narelle. We had James Brown there living in America, so he's told us all about the good things.
1: Yes. Well, we were talking before that that song about pizza, and you said to me, I wonder how many pizza restaurants there are in America.
0: Yes.
1: I've done a quick Google. Approximately 75,700 pizza restaurants.
0: Ooh,
1: it's a lot, isn't it?
0: Blimey,
1: so
0: yes.
1: No wonder they can churn out 100 acres of
0: That's
1: pizza
0: right.
1: a day.
0: Yes. Wowee. You put them end to end. Wowee.
1: That's a lot.
0: It is very, very over the top. Never mind. That's America. And we're sort of following suit, I guess, to some degree.
1: Hmm.
0: Per capita, that is. All right, we've got the activities.

0: community program, and yes. Yesterday we were doing planting up of some plants. So Bunnings provide the pots and the plants, and the clients did some potting up of those plants so that they could then take those home. So that was great. We've got some patchwork creations going on this week with that theme of America, so putting together some patchwork. We've got a outing on Friday to...
1: You're not going to America?
0: No.
1: Oh, okay.
0: No, we're going to the bottom of Mount Panorama to the Motoring Museum. So we're going to head out to the Motoring Museum and have a look around there. We've not been out there for a while, and we thought, well, instead of going in the craziness of race week, we'll go the week after. So we've got that coming up on Friday. This week we've also had our client meeting. So we have a client meeting around about once a month, and we alternate that between the different days so that everyone can have the opportunity to provide feedback. Well, we welcome feedback at all times, but within the meeting setting to hear about what's going on at the centre, what we've got coming up, and then to raise any, you know, continuous improvement or ideas, suggestions, complaints, that sort of thing. So we got some great feedback on Monday around some different, you know, ideas for suggestions activities and sort of thing. So always lots going on. And then, you know, not too far away, we've got Melbourne Cup coming up. That's in...
1: That's a big one too.
0: It is. That's only a few weeks away, I was thinking, just this morning. So we've got that coming up in the first week in November. We've got Halloween coming up, so that's at the end of October. And then on the 27th of October, we do have our annual general meeting, which is at 4 p.m. if anyone is interested in coming along to our annual general meeting.
1: Well, that's a good thing to let people know what goes on, the clockwork behind the face of the clock.
0: That's it. Yes. So we're supported by many, many volunteers. So our board of management are all volunteers. So,
1: it's
0: thankful
1: community
0: to have their support. Absolutely.
1: It's very community orientated, the whole system, isn't it?
0: Yes.
1: All right. Well, let's have some more music, shall we? I feel hungry now. What have we got? We've got Electric Light Orchestra here, and they're calling America. So let's hope...
0: See how we can get through.
1: Yeah, let's hope they're not down at the Pizza Hut.

0: All right, there we had Crosby, Stills, Nash and Young with American Dream. So that sort of enlightens us to some degree. Narelle?
1: Well, next up we're going to hear all about The American Woman by the band The Guess Who.
0: Yeah, is this a competition, a guessing competition?
1: Might be.
0: No, that's the name of the band.
1: That is, The Guess Who. Yeah.

0: And there we go. American woman, don't darken my doorstep. My doorway or whatever it is. Guess who? That was Guess Who.
1: The Guess Who.
0: Well, you wouldn't guess, would you? All right, that's about it, Narelle, for today's show.
1: Yes.
0: We want to thank everyone for being with us and invite them to join me, or to join us, I should say, next week for another Seymour Hour show on 2MCE. So it's goodbye from me, Lawrence.
1: And goodbye from me, Narelle.
0: Until next time. Bye-bye for now.
1: Bye.

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1: Hello, I'm Laura Devoy. The federal government says ministerial discretion over how much gas an exporter can be forced to reserve for the domestic market will be limited. The domestic gas reservation scheme will ensure liquefied natural gas exporters keep 20% of their exports for domestic demand. Resources Minister Madeleine King introduced legislation to Parliament this morning. She says the government will establish a nationally consistent domestic gas reservation framework, which supports reliable domestic supply while maintaining Australia's role as a trusted LNG exporter.
2: This bill imposes a levy on export licences. The levy reflects the principle that the costs of administering a regulatory framework should be borne by the industry that benefits from it. It will ensure the efficient costs of regulating LNG exports under the new framework are met by licence holders rather than the wider public.
1: Ms King is scheduled to speak at the National Press Club shortly. The Prime Minister and the King of Jordan have signed a joint statement on enhanced cooperation. Anthony Albanese met with King Abdullah in Canberra this morning. The pair welcomed continued strengthening of defence ties, condemned terrorism and violent extremism in all forms, and reaffirmed the importance of international cooperation to address climate change. An Australian Nepali medical doctor says she will be bringing a holistic care approach to flood victims in Nepal. Dr. Sambriti Adhikari will travel to Nepal this week to provide urgent healthcare needs to vulnerable flood-affected communities. The catastrophic floods and landslides claimed the lives of thousands of people in August, while thousands more remain unaccounted for. A flash flood in central Nepal this week has washed away homes and bridges. Speaking to National Radio News, Dr. Adhikari explains the goal of her visit.
3: Respond to a disaster, not just through medicine, not just through resources, but also how to bring spiritual strength in a time of suffering. And this is through the power of compassion. This is through the power of servitude. It's through the power of love and prayer and faith.
1: Federal MP Andrew Gee has welcomed the federal court's decision to send a goldmine proposal back to the Environment Minister. In 2024, then-Minister Tanya Plibersek blocked the $1 billion project. An Indigenous group had claimed the area near Blaney in the New South Wales Central West was sacred. Today, Justice James Stelios found the Minister's declaration was without authority, but insisted the decision did not reflect the merit of the claim. In a statement, the local MP Andrew Gee said the decision highlights a lack of transparency in the process. A fungi has been put forward as a natural solution to combat one of the most destructive honeybee parasites. Shannon Kirkwood has more.
4: Researchers from Macquarie University have unveiled their findings today to attendees at the Australian Almond Conference. They say they're developing a biological control for Varroa destructor. Varroa was first detected in Australia in 2022 in New South Wales. It has since spread to several states and is threatening the nation's pollination system. Chief Investigator, Associate Professor Flo Ponton, says currently varroa management largely relies on chemical treatments. She says the goal is to develop a safe, affordable response which works with nature and keeps beekeepers safer and protects honeybees.
1: And parts of Tasmania's elevated areas have experienced a spring snowfall overnight. Temperatures fell as low as minus 2.7 degrees this morning in the state's alpine regions. Turning to sport, in football, the Matildas have defeated Haiti 7-1 in France. The goals were scored by Letitia McKenna, Caitlin Ford, Daniela Galich, Claire Wheeler and Holly McNamara.
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0: And welcome to the Talking Newspaper today, October 14, with Josh and Donald. But we have some sponsor messages.
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0: And the weather forecast for the Central Tablelands for today: in orange, Central Tablelands, partly cloudy, winds east-south-easterly 15 to 25 kilometres per hour. Nearly 13 degrees, and expecting a top of 16. And there's a sheep graziers warning for the Central Tablelands. Tomorrow, Thursday, in orange, partly cloudy, 2 to 16 degrees. Bathurst, same again, partly cloudy, winds east-southeasterly 15 to 25 kilometres per hour. It's just over 13 degrees in Bathurst and expecting a top of 19. It says 13 degrees feels like 11. I'm not going to argue with that. Okay, Josh, let's start off with the Central Western Daily.
3: Good afternoon, everybody. I'm going to start with the first page first and then I'll come back to it. But on the front page, we have building approved, decision made by Brethren Church Development that neighbours fear brings too much risk. And we have a picture of Duane Roberts standing on the edge of where the church development would be built. It looks like a big vacant block of land, some trees in the background. That story will continue on page 3. But first, shocking debacle. Major win for gold mine as heritage protection order dumped. This is by Bradley Jurd. A proposed $1.3 billion gold mine has had a major win after the federal court deemed the controversial heritage protection order on a section of the project site as invalid. The decision made by Justice James Stelios on Wednesday, October 14, means the proposal by Regis Resources for a gold mine at Kings Plain near Blaney will go back to the Office of the Environment Minister, Murray Watt. It was the previous Environmental Minister Tanya Plibersek, who in August 2024 placed an Indigenous Heritage Protection Declaration on the headwaters of the Bilobila River, the location of the Regis Resources proposed tailings dam for cast-off material. Clare MP Andrew G said the decision highlights the obvious lack of transparency in this process from the beginning. Basically, the assessment process was found to be flawed. The whole Section 10 process will now have to be done again, he said. It's a shame that it took a judge and tens of millions of dollars in legal fees to point out what was glaringly obvious from the moment this started. What a shocking debacle for the government. And there's more to come with that section. Project's background. In August 2024, a Section 10 declaration under the Aboriginal and Torres Strait Islander Heritage Protection Act unexpectedly blocked access to the site's planned tailings storage facility, TSF. At the time, many in the Blaney community were left shell-shocked following the move to block the mine's development. Their intervention forced Regis to withdraw its definitive feasibility study, DFS, and write off the project's $192 million carrying value. And under this, we have a picture of the site, and the caption says, how the new layout of the mine works. It's just a picture of what the mine is going to look like, and the proposed integrated waste landform, alternative tailings, managing solution that avoids the Section 10 declaration area. In July, this Mastheads reported that Regis had unveiled an engineering shift to bypass the Federal Heritage Declaration, replacing the conventional valley-filled tailings dam with an integrated waste landform. The new strategy utilises a filtered tailings solution where the mining slurry is mechanically dewatered to filter cake consistency. This material is then safely co-disposed within the regular mine waste dump. This plan would not encroach on Section 10 declared area, effectively sidestepping the Section 10 declaration. And with that story, that heading was shocking debacle, major win for gold mine as heritage protection order dumped. It was by Bradley Jerd and featured in the Central Western Daily.
0: Thank you, Josh. I've got a story from the Western Advocate by Rachel Chamberlain. A change leader wish list for new council general manager revealed. It's looking more likely that the next general manager will be someone completely new to Bathurst Regional Council. Mayor Ben Fry has revealed the qualities and experiences he's personally looking for in the person who will ultimately fill the role as applications open for the job. While he has his preferences, he made it clear that he will not be the sole decision maker with any appointment requiring a majority vote by the elected body. Councillor Fry, though, will sit on the recruitment panel alongside several councillors, a representative of executive search firm Leading Roles, and an independent person with a breadth of executive, financial and board level experience. When asked what he'll be looking for, he said he wants the new general manager to be someone who's capable of leading transformational change. He also wants someone who has a good head for finance with a proven track record of leading an organisation to financial sustainability. First and foremost, I'm looking for a transformative change leader, a general manager that will look at the organisation, assess our ways of doing things and potentially question convention to get better results and productivity as a whole, Councillor Fry said. It's important to say that's not a shot at any staff member or section of our going concern. It's more of a constant state of self-improvement, and I think every business owner knows that you should be in that and you would want to do better. The person will also have to be financially savvy and able to interpret local government accounting in a way that could benefit the city better. Further, he thinks a successful candidate should be someone who knows how to manage an organisation with diverse service provision, as Bathurst Council looks after cultural facilities, sporting facilities, a world-class racing circuit and thousands of kilometres of roads. They would also need to be someone with good people skills. I want to work with someone that I like, but ultimately the appointment of the general manager is, of course, a matter for the whole council, Councillor Fry said. Once the hard work of shortlisting the initial candidates comes down through the panel, I'll be looking to recommend two or three of those candidates to the full council for assessment and consideration. Overall, and this might sound like a unicorn, but we're after someone who has sound judgment, a clear direction, and is accountable to delivery. So in that way, they'll have to transform our financial sustainability position, but lift the organisational performance at the same time, which will create lasting value for Bathurst Regional Council. While not completely ruling out appointing an existing Bathurst Council staff member as a general manager, the Mayor admits his preference is for an external hire. I don't want to predetermine the process, but personally, a fresh set of eyes would be great, and someone who's proven that they have runs on the board of transforming an organisation elsewhere, Councillor Fry said. He also said the person doesn't have to come from local government, but they do need to be someone who has transformed organisations in the past, whether it's a large private entity, a not-for-profit or local government. We want to see someone who is a change leader, he said. Applications for the position of General Manager of Bathurst Regional Council will be open until November the 2nd. The job is being advertised as a mid-$400,000 position with a council-supplied vehicle or car allowance as part of the package. Current General Manager David Shirley will finish with the council on January 29th next year. And that story from the Western Advocate was headed A Change Leader Wish List for New General Manager, revealed by Rachel Chamberlain. Now it's back to Josh.
3: Thanks, Donald. Moving back to the main story on the front page of the Central Western Daily, there's too much risk to safety, resident. This is a story by Riley Craws. A decision on whether a controversial Brethren Church development can go ahead or not has not been made. During the September 1 Orange City Council meeting, plans for a new Plymouth Brethren Christian Church building at 8 Connemara Drive were deferred so that council staff could investigate the feasibility of providing access to the site from Gorman Road rather than Connemara itself. This came after nearby residents voiced safety concerns relating to the uptick in traffic the development would bring to the cul-de-sac. The staff report determined that while access from Gorman Road would be technically achievable, it would require the removal and amendment of existing restrictions, modification of established landscape buffer controls, and significant upgrades to Gorman Road to satisfy Council's current engineering and urban road standards. These works would be at the Brethren's expense, which, when presented with this option, the Brethren Church elected to proceed with the development application as initially presented, with site access from Connemara, not Gorman Road. Both options were deemed safe from a council point of view. The church did offer a slight amendment to its 6 a.m. Sunday service, agreeing to limit attendance to a maximum of 50 people. Duane Roberts lives just a few doors down to where the development would be built and said at the October 6 council meeting that he was disappointed the church explicitly rejected the idea of accessing the building from the Gorman Road. The choice comes down to a matter of additional cost to the applicant versus the safety, amenity and harmony of the residents, he said. There's too much risk to safety and there is an option available that would significantly address that risk, but the applicant appears not to want to take it up. Prior to voting on the matter itself, Councillor Jamie Steadman proposed it be deferred once more. I would like to see safety risks ruled out, he said. I think there are a few more questions that need to be answered. However, he was the only councillor to hold this view. Speaking in favour of the application's approval, Mayor Tony Mileto said any potential traffic flow issues could be managed. There are reasons why churches start earlier. It's got to do with their faith. It's in their Bible as to a certain starting time, he said. It's not up for us to tell people when to pray. It's their religion. Although some councillors sympathised with the residents who were opposed to development, they felt there was no legal planning reasons for its rejection. As a result, the development application was unanimously approved, subject to certain conditions. And with the story, we have a picture of the location of the proposed development. It's a bird's eye view of the area, the picture's being supplied. And we also have a picture of Duane Roberts and he's standing in his driveway and it's two doors down from where the church development would be built and the vacant land is in the background of him. The picture's being supplied by Riley Craws. That story was in the Central Western Daily and it was There's Too Much Risk to Safety, Resident. It's by Riley Craws and it was on page 3.
0: Thank you. I've got a story from, again, Rachel Chamberlain in the Western Advocate. CSU issues statement about $35 million problem behind prospective job cuts. Rising costs, research funding pressures and constraints on international student numbers are driving the significant periods of change ahead, Charles Sturt University says. The university has provided a statement following the news that we'll be making significant changes in response to serious financial issues. The changes will result in job losses, with around 101 occupied full-time positions under threat. A CSU spokesperson said it's a difficult time for the university and that the proposed changes are about making sure it's best set up to continue serving its students and communities into the future. We know this is a difficult process for staff. It's been hard living with uncertainty since we announced the need for cost reductions last year, the spokesperson said. We've spent the last year reviewing the way things work and talking to staff and students. We've looked at how work is organised across the university and where we can simplify, reduce duplication and silos, improve processes and help people achieve outcomes more effectively. The facts are that for the last 3 years we've operated in an overall deficit and we have a backlog of costs including $70 million worth of overdue maintenance and upgrades of essential teaching and research infrastructure. We also face significant additional needs for upgrades to our IT infrastructure and software. We can't keep putting them all off without risking a major failure. In explaining the changes, which are not unique to CSU and are being experienced at other universities, the spokesperson detailed the impact of reduced international student numbers. Our international student numbers have gone down from 8,500 in 2019 to 1,620 in 2025. Policy settings mean that we're unlikely to get back to pre-COVID numbers that used to subsidise our operations. We're spending more than we're earning and need to find $35 million to become financially sustainable into the future. Measures have already been implemented to reduce costs, including saving $7.5 million through salary savings in 2025 and 2026. The university has also reduced travel, cut expenditure on subscriptions, consolidated accommodation to reduce rent and costs, and streamlined cleaning contracts. These measures have helped, but were not enough to solve the problem. The change proposal, which could result in a loss of 4.3% of the CSU workforce, along with other cost efficiencies, is expected to contribute up to $12.5 million toward the university's $35 million shortfall. CSU has commenced a consultation process with affected staff, with the changes to be finalised after feedback has been considered. That story was headed CSU issues statement about $35 million problem behind prospective job cuts, and it was by Rachel Chamberlain in the Western Advocate. Back to the Central Western Daily.
3: Staying on page three, more work to do. Ageing population puts pressure on hospitals. This is by Will Nicholas and Andrew Brown. Adding more aged care beds won't be enough to help hospital emergency departments prepare for an ageing population, the Federal Health Minister concedes. The omission came as a report from the Australian College of Emergency Medicine shows more older Australians are arriving in emergency rooms and are sicker. In the 6 years to 2024, hospital visits by over 65s spiked 16%, compared to just 4% for those younger, the report shows. It's a problem everyone saw coming, College President Peter Alley said. This has been the most predictable public demographic for the last few decades, Dr. Alley said yesterday. The Australian Bureau of Statistics in 2010 predicted the number of over 85s presenting to EDs would grow more than fivefold by 2050. Dr. Alley said the forecasts were spot on. They plotted a curve which unfortunately is starting to go exponential, he said. Health Minister Mark Butler said issues involved with an ageing population were hitting the hospital sector. There is more work that we have to do to make sure that our health and aged care services are up to scratch, Mr. Butler said yesterday. Emergency departments are dealing with very different presentation to the traditional bread and butter work of EDs, which was car accidents and heart attacks and things like that. Mr. Butler said Australia was at a tipping point with more baby boomers entering aged care, but simply adding more beds to the system in residential care would not be enough. There is no single answer. The answer is right across the board, he said. As the oldest baby boomers start to enter their 80s, their need for good quality aged care and health services is skyrocketed, frankly, and that's a challenge for all governments. For every 72 people who wait in emergency departments longer than 8 hours, one person will die on average. Not long ago, more than 95% of patients were discharged from emergency in fewer than 8 hours. Now that's dropping. It's like we need 700 things done, 3% better, Dr. Alley said. Most older patients arrive by ambulance. The vast majority need care within 30 minutes, and about half are admitted to hospital, according to the report. Regional Australia is also ageing at about double the speed of capital cities, meaning overstretched services have grappled with almost twice the increase in older ED presentations than elsewhere. This is not the fault of older people. It is a success story. It's a testament to modern science, medical advances and good public policy, Dr. Alley said. The system has not planned or prepared for the inevitable needs of people as they get older and more frail. That story had the heading, More Work to Do, Ageing Population Puts Pressure on Hospitals. It was by Will Nicholas and Andrew Brown.
0: Thank you, Josh. Western Advocate Elise Gunning's story, Why These Women Are Actually Grateful for Their Breast Cancer Diagnosis. Cecilia Hunt, Charmaine McDuff are both in treatment for breast cancer. Despite how life-changing they described their diagnosis to be, they agreed they were grateful for it. Grateful because their cancers were detected early. Grateful because having faced such immense hardships, they now have a greater perspective of life. Grateful because they have an opportunity to share their stories with other women and to encourage everybody to get regularly tested for breast cancer. And there's a photograph of Charmaine McDuff, McGrath breast cancer nurse, and Lynette Medley, Erin Pinder, Barbara Geddes and Cecilia Hunt. This is something that Ms. Hunt has been doing since 8 weeks after her diagnosis in 2022. Her first awareness project was in 2022 when she created a pair of pink angel wings to be displayed at Dejora, which is a shop in Bathurst, during October Breast Cancer Awareness Month. Then in 2023, she followed it up with a display of breast casts to symbolise the 1 in 7 women who are diagnosed with breast cancer in Australia in their lifetime. In 2024, she was at it again, and in 2025, created a powerful photography series featuring local voices and local stories. This year, she has teamed up with Greer Films for a series of video advertisements encouraging women to be breast aware. They put together some short video clips of local women who are being diagnosed with breast cancer in the last 12 months, Ms. Hunt said. They're sharing their stories and their faces online to try and get some messages around early detection out there and what that means for them. I think having local faces makes it real, and it shows people in the community that breast cancer can affect your neighbour, your sister, your mother, and people you know rather than just someone unknown. One of the women in the campaign is Charmaine McDuff. Ms. McDuff was diagnosed with breast cancer earlier this year. At first, she felt a pain in her breast. Ms. McDuff dismissed it, thinking it was nothing. Then she noticed a lump, decided to get tested. She never would have expected what the results would be. I didn't think I'd get breast cancer. So that was my mentality. It was a real shock when I found out I was diagnosed, she said. Since then, she has undergone surgery to remove the cancer and further treatment. She is now on a course of medication that she has to take for the next 5 years. It's because of this she decided to take part in the video initiative. I want to be the person to try to help make change because I didn't realise how life-changing it was, Ms. McDuff said. I thought you have your treatment, you have your surgery, you're done, go back to work, you live your life. Definitely not that way. I'll be in treatment for the next 5 years because I'm hormone positive and my cancer was very aggressive. This treatment has resulted in a myriad of side effects, including bone pain, hot flushes, fatigue and stomach problems. Despite these impacts on her daily life, Ms. McDuff said her diagnosis had actually had a positive impact. I was so busy. I was doing a long-distance relationship and travelling for work, so life was just busy, busy, busy, busy. This has made me stop, and I look at the sunsets now and I notice things, she said. I actually have conversations with people and I'm not so heightened anymore. Ms. Hunt agrees, saying that since her diagnosis, she's been able to live with purpose. I'm actually grateful. I feel like having a cancer diagnosis made me live with more intention, Ms. Hunt said. I'm very aware of the limited energy that I have in my life and I'm conscious to use it where I feel like there is value added in my life. As well as this, Ms. Hunt said she was grateful to have been diagnosed when she was. If her diagnosis had come any later, her prognosis would have been vastly different. That's why each year she pioneers to make a difference with her main message to encourage other women to be proactive about their own health. It's encouraging women not to bury their heads in the sand. Don't bury your head in the sand and put off getting tested, she said. If you notice any change, go and see your GP, whatever your age. You'll thank your lucky stars if you don't find something. But they find something early because that means they have the best possible chances. Early detection saves lives.
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3: Moving to court matters on page 5, Billings to appeal sentence imposed. This is by staff reporters. Forbes childcare worker Molly Ticehurst Killer has filed a notice of intention to appeal against the sentence given to him in the Supreme Court in Orange in September 2026. Daniel Billings, now 31, stabbed Miss Ticehurst to death after smashing his way into her Forbes home through a window. He was on bail at the time for alleged sexual intercourse with her without consent. In sentencing Billings to 28 years, with a non-parole period of 20 years, Justice Natalie Adams told the court that the childcare worker's wounds were consistent with her killer targeting vulnerable parts of her body. In the short time Billings spent at Miss Ticehurst's house, it was consistent with her being attacked almost immediately, Justice Adams also said. Nothing I do, in sentencing Mr. Billings today, nor anything I say in explaining the reasons for that sentence, can bring Molly Ticehurst back or provide her family with any meaningful closure or relief, Justice Adams said. She said that all she could do was acknowledge the family's grief and sentence Mr. Billings according to law. It was confirmed on October 9, 2026, that prosecutors will not appeal Billings' sentence. The New South Wales Office of the Director of Public Prosecutions said it would not challenge the 28-year maximum sentence handed to Billings, and this decision was made in accordance with the prosecution guidelines, according to a spokesperson. A Supreme Court of New South Wales media spokesperson, however, confirmed on October 12, 2026, that Billings had filed a notice of intention to appeal against the sentence imposed by Justice Adams in Orange on September 11, 2026. The notice of intention was lodged on the afternoon of Friday, October 9. The spokesperson said, under Rule 3.1 of the Supreme Court Criminal Appeal Rules 2021, the notice of intention provides 1 year in which to file the notice of appeal, according to the spokesperson. Justice Adams, before handing down Billings' sentence in September 26, went through Miss Ticehurst and Billings' relationship history. Miss Ticehurst's allegations of sexual intercourse without consent by Billings, which he was adamant were false, and his subsequent arrest and release on bail. In videos recorded by Billings before and after the murder, he was at times tearful, angry, apologetic, joking and calm, Justice Adams said, and he asserted repeatedly that the sexual assault allegations were false. Justice Adams said she accepted that Billings intended to commit suicide at the time of the recordings, but the urge went away after he had killed Miss Ticehurst. Before giving her sentence, Justice Adams outlined Billings' current hardship in custody, including being segregation and isolation in the high-risk management centre in Goulburn due to the media interest in his case. She said that she was satisfied that he had shown genuine remorse, noting his early guilty plea, full admissions on arrest, and evidence from a prison chaplain who referred Billings' eternal anguish. Justice Adams sentenced Billings to 35 years in prison, reduced by 20% to 28 years for his early plea of guilty, and backdated the sentence to April 20, 2024. The non-parole period will be 20 years, meaning he'll be eligible for release on April 19, 2044. Over the 2 days of sentencing submissions in Orange on September 3 and 4, 2026, the court heard victim impact statements and was played the recordings made by Billings before and after he murdered Miss Ticehurst. I hope that every night, Molly's screams keep you awake, Miss Ticehurst's father, Tony, told Billings. He said his childcare-educated daughter was his best mate and confidant, and she could not walk down the street or go shopping without being recognised by kids. When she died, part of me died with her, he told the court. Miss Ticehurst's mother, Kate Shaw, in a statement read by a family friend, said, A selfish person committed a horrendous act and ended my beautiful daughter's life. She said her daughter was her best friend, my entire world, and now all I have is memories. Billings' recordings played to the court on the first day of sentencing included him saying, "I don't know what I'm going to do tonight, but nothing, F, good." Over the course of the recordings, he repeatedly asserted he had been wrongly accused of raping Miss Ticehurst and spoke about how it was going to ruin his life. In the second recording, he said, "They shall not get out of this unscathed. I didn't ask for this law. I definitely didn't want it," he said. In a later recording, he said, "I cannot believe I just did that. That is effed up." On the second day of submissions, having heard from two psychiatrists, one for the defence and one for the prosecution, Justice Adams said the real issue was whether Billings' depressive illness contributed to his offending in a material way. With this story, we have a picture of Daniel Billings, of a photograph taken at the Parkes police station soon after his arrest after 2024 killing of Molly Ticehurst. And we also have another picture of him shown in a mugshot, which was supplied by the New South Wales Supreme Court. And that story had the heading, "Billings to Appeal Sentence Imposed," and it was by Staff Reporters.
0: Thank you, Josh. I have another story by Staff Reporters from the Western Advocate. "I promise you today I'm going to kill someone," 27-year-old told mum. "I promise you today I'm going to kill someone," a 27-year-old told his mother as he walked down her driveway, being told to leave her house, according to police. About a month later, he contravened an apprehended violence order by having a third person contact her from jail. Bathurst local court heard the man has since been in a rehabilitation centre and has not used methamphetamine since being at the facility. The 27-year-old of Gormans Hill, who is not being named in order to protect the identity of the victim in the matter, was in Bathurst local court in September to be sentenced for stalk, intimidate, intend, fear, physical, etc. harm, destroy or damage property in two counts of contravening prohibition, restriction in apprehended domestic violence order. Police documents before the court said the man went to his mother's house at about 3 a.m. on Friday, April 17, knocked loudly on the back wooden door a number of times while yelling, "Mum!" His mother woke up, opened the door, saw her son experiencing a possible mental health episode. She allowed him inside and it was cold outside and she was worried. He slept at the house that night. His mother woke him the next morning and asked him to leave the house as she needed to go about her day. She had told the police she holds fears about him being inside her house alone due to previous incidents. The man became argumentative and his mother told him to leave or she would call the police. According to police documents, as he walked out the house and down the driveway, he yelled, "I promise you today I'm going to kill someone." His mother believed he would return and hurt her. She called her other son and he went to her house at about 4:30 p.m. and saw the back wooden door had been damaged to gain entry to the house. The back door was wide open and parts of hinges were on the floor. Separate police documents said the man's mother received a call from the man's friend just before 9 p.m. on the 17th of May. The friend said words to the effect that he had the woman's son on the other line and the woman's son wanted his grandmother's phone number. The man was later arrested for breach of bail and breach of ADVO. A third set of police documents said the man's mother received a phone call from the man's number at about 3:30 a.m. on May 19th. She cancelled the call. The man was arrested by police on May 19 and taken to Bathurst Correctional Centre where he was bail refused. The man's mother received a phone call from Bathurst Correctional Centre at about 11:30 a.m. on May 28. She answered and spoke with a corrective services officer who asked her whether she was taking care of her son's dog. Confused, she asked why she had received the call. The officer said it was because of the man's mental health while he was in custody. Solicitor Matthew Tedeschi said his client had spent almost 2 months in custody, bail refused from late May, as well as almost a month at a rehabilitation centre. His client suffers from schizophrenia and is on medication, Mr. Tedeschi said. He said his instructions from his client were that he had not used methamphetamine in the 5 or 6 weeks since he had left the rehab centre. A report before the court was a bit hazy about why his client left the rehab centre. But one possible reason was that the centre was highly religious and his client was not a religious man, Mr. Tedeschi said. He said his client appears to be more stable in terms of mental health. His record shows he's capable of maintaining of good behaviour, and he did commit the offences before the court while on a community correction order used for crimes that do not warrant imprisonment or an intensive correction order but are too serious to be dealt with by a fine or lower level penalty, but that order has now expired. The order was in relation to a victim unrelated to the victim of the current offences, Mr. Tedeschi said. He said he was asking the court to consider another, perhaps longer, community correction order. Police prosecutor Sergeant Pearce said it was positive that the man had entered rehabilitation, and often people attend, fail, but then go back. His drug use and mental health were interwoven, Sergeant Pearce said. Judge Gemma Slacksmith confirmed with Mr. Tedeschi that there had been no fresh offending from his client since May. That's correct, Mr. Tedeschi said. Material before the court said the man had a record containing dishonesty and violence offences, as well as ongoing mental health concerns and poly substance misuse, Ms. Slacksmith said. He was likely or probably psychotic before coming into custody, according to a report before the court, Ms. Slacksmith said. She said a sentencing assessment report said the man acknowledged that his mother would have been terrified by his conduct and acknowledged that an AVO was in place. For the two AVO contraventions, Ms. Slacksmith convicted the man and fined him $500 for each. For stalk, intimidate, Ms. Slacksmith convicted the man and imposed a community correction order for 18 months with a treatment condition of for drugs and alcohol and mental health. For destroy or damage property, Ms. Slacks imposed a conditional release order used to deal with first-time and less serious offences where the offender is unlikely to present a risk to the community for 6 months. The biggest assistance for you for your mental health is not taking drugs, Ms. Slacksmith told the man. And that was from the Western Advocate from staff reporters, and it was headed, I promise you today I'm going to kill someone, 27-year-old told his mum. Let's have another community message.
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3: And welcome back to the Talking Newspaper. I'm going to move to some business news. Telstra critical of regulatory burden. This is by Derek Rose. Telstra's chairman has warned that Australia's increasingly complex policy and regulatory settings makes investment decisions difficult and risk being counterproductive. Craig Dunn told a shareholders meeting in Sydney that well-targeted regulation had an important role to play, but alone wouldn't deliver the higher quality or resilient services that underpin Australia's productivity. As an example, Mr. Dunn cited calls for mandatory roaming, which would require mobile operators to offer service to customers of other networks when they move outside of their own provider's footprint. The Australian Competition and Consumer Commission in August began a 12-month inquiry on the issue with submissions due in November. The goal is to improve service for Australians living in remote and rural areas, but Mr. Dunn said it risked doing the opposite. Mandated roaming does not build a single new mobile tower or extend coverage into areas where no network exists today, he told the Tuesday meeting. Telstra has spent $3.8 billion on its mobile network in regional and remote Australia over the past 5 years as part of a broader strategy that allows the telecommunications provider to differentiate on coverage. Mandatory roaming risked slowing further investment, Mr. Dunn said. The annual meeting took place against the lingering backdrop of a nationwide Telstra outage in July, which knocked out services for most of the day. Chief Executive Vicky Brady told shareholders the company knew it let customers down with the network failure. An external review by technology audit partners found the disruption was primarily the result of Telstra not treating network timing as a critical

0: 2025, 2026, taking her total compensation to $6.8 million. It also docked the short-term incentive pay of nine other senior executives by a total of $1.3 million. That was some business news, and the heading of the story was Telstra critical of regulatory burden. It was by Derek Rose, and this was in the Central Western Daily.
1: Thank you, Josh. Back to the Western Advocate. Riley Krause has a story. Rex suspends flights between Orange and Sydney in blow for Central West. Rex has announced a suspension of flights between Orange and Sydney. In a statement issued at this masthead, the airline company confirmed that from 25th of October, its Sydney to Orange services would be suspended. The environment of entrenched high fuel prices driven by the ongoing conflict in the Middle East, together with lack of demand, do not make these routes commercially viable at this time, a Rex spokesperson said. This decision is part of the optimisation of Rex's schedule, with the ongoing situation in the Middle East affecting all airlines globally. On top of the Orange service suspension, Rex has also temporarily suspended its services between Port Macquarie and Sydney. While both destinations continue to be served by another carrier, Rex provided no time frame as to when the suspended services would return to action. Affected customers will be contacted directly, the spokesperson added. Customers booked to travel on or after October 25 will be offered a full refund or the option to rebook on an alternative Rex service at no additional cost, subject to availability. Rex will monitor the situation closely, consider lifting the suspension of services once fuel prices decrease to a level that makes it commercially viable for flights to resume. Rex remains committed to serving regional and remote Australia. Port Macquarie and Orange were the only services announced as being suspended indefinitely. And there was a story by Riley Krause in the Western Advocate headed Rex suspends flights between Orange and Sydney in blow for Central West. I think we've got about 10 minutes left, Josh.
0: Well, I'm going to continue with another business story. More rate hikes loom, inflation to top rich list. This is in the Central Western Daily. Inflation is expected to stay above the Reserve Bank's target range until the end of 2027, with only six other developed countries having a higher rate than Australia's. The extended period of high inflation has left the door open for more interest rate hikes. Australia's inflation rate was projected to be among the highest of advanced economies around the world. The International Monetary Fund forecast in its latest World Economic Outlook on Tuesday. Inflation was forecast to slow from 4% to 3.9% this year and 3.1% in 2027, above the RBA's 2 to 3% target band. The only developed economies forecast to have higher inflation than Australia in 2026 were Greece, Bulgaria, Lithuania, Croatia, Iceland, and Andorra. Minutes from the RBA's board September meeting, when it unanimously decided to raise the cash rate to a 15-year high, 4.6%, showed the central bank was concerned that inflation was not easing fast enough. Multiple global supply shocks, the Middle East conflict, the AI boom, and a super El Nino were pushing up prices for oil, technology products, and agricultural commodities. ANZ Head of Australian Economics Adam Boyton said the minutes read hawkish and reinforced his view that another rate hike in November was more likely than not. Although the board briefly considered a hold, the arguments in favour of raising the cash rate to 4.6% won out. That story was more rate hikes loom, inflation to top rich list, it was unattributed. We move back to the Western Advocate.
1: Okay. Thanks, Josh. 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

0: Rudy Smadigia. After working in a similar store in Brisbane before making the move to Bathurst, the couple noticed there was something missing in their lives and in their new city. I think this is what Bathurst needs. There are a lot of bored kids, so I feel like having a space to exist and do fun things with their friends, that's just the main goal, Ms. Samarjaya said. That's exactly what they hope Side Quest Hobbies will become. The store will be a retail hub of all things hobbies and gaming, selling everything from board games, card games, to gaming merchandise and collectibles. In general, the retail side of it will stock pretty much any sort of trading card game, and any sort of physical card game, board game, not only sealed things but single cards. Then arguably, the more fun side of it is the events side. As well as the store being open for people to come in and game and practice their hobbies during normal trading hours, SideQuest Hobbies will also host after-hours events. These events will include tournaments for popular tabletop games including Warhammer, Dungeons and Dragons and Magic the Gathering. 90% of this store is tables because mainly we're going to be hosting events, play nights, casual play nights, Ms. Samarjaya said. And we'll do learn to play nights. So if you're wanting to pick up something new, we'll pick a board game and say, hey, we're going to play this new board game if anyone is interested. But it's not all about role-playing games. Mr. Sarchia and Ms. Samarjaya said their biggest goal for SideQuest Hobbies is ensuring it's a safe place and a place of connection and community. I just want SideQuest to be a place where people can come and enjoy themselves, even after school. If you don't want to go home, and home is not a fun place to be, just come here and hang out with all of your friends. For me, it's mainly about community, having a space where you can feel like you're friends with everyone, Mr. Sarchia said. Whether it's a game of Monopoly, challenging your friend to Uno, or even learning how to play a new game without committing to a purchase, the couple said SideQuest Hobbies will be open for everyone. The store will be hosting a grand opening, kicking off at 4 p.m. on Thursday, October 15, which is tomorrow. To celebrate the opening, SideQuest Hobbies will be hosting a casual sealed Magic the Gathering event with tickets available through the store's website. After the grand opening, the store's opening hours will be subject to change. It will be open daily for retail and anybody wanting to come in for a casual game from 9 a.m. till 5:30, and for game nights, it will remain open until the game comes to a natural conclusion. Over time, the couple said they were hoping to expand the store with their eyes set on the empty space in the former Jack Holman building, which is located next door. For now, however, they said they're just looking forward to welcoming the community and getting to know the people of Bathurst. It was 11:54. That story was by Elise Gunning. SideQuest accepted. Couple turns hobby passion into full-time business in the Western Advocate. What's new in the Central Western Daily?
1: Well, this might be our last story for today. This is a sports story. Wilcox steps up to transform Newtown into contenders. Newtown Cricket Club had a powerful start to the Whitney Cup T20 mega hit. This is by Shannon German. Where does Josh Wilcox find the time? Newtown have launched their campaign in red-hot style, pulling off a 21-run victory over reigning premiers Macquarie under the fresh leadership of new captain Wilcox. A proud Western local, Wilcox's entire world practically revolves around the game. When he isn't steering Newtown on the field, he spends his weekdays growing the sport as Cricket New South Wales cricket manager, living and breathing country cricket 7 days a week. One of my earliest cricket memories is playing in the driveway with a bat my pop made for me. It was barely longer than a 30-centimetre ruler, Wilcox said. Then I started watching Test cricket on TV, especially the 2006-07 Ashes, and that's when I finally really fell in love with the game. Wilcox possesses a deep understanding of the game and thrives on how rapidly its dynamic can shift. Cricket is on my mind 7 days a week, and I love that it can be both really complex and really simple, he said. A game can change quickly, a bit like life, but that's the best part. That's the connections you make and the time you spend with your teammates. While Wilcox acknowledges the sport can be frustrating at times, nothing can dampen his passion for it. Cricket can be brutal at times, but the enjoyment and rewards make it all worthwhile, he said. Dubbo is such a passionate cricket community with generations of players who have helped shape its history. To be part of the story, it's pretty special. The cricket fanatic highlighted a rejuvenated sense of community and buzz around Newtown this summer. After a tough 2025-2026 campaign, in which they finished bottom of the ladder and missed finals, the group is hungrier than ever to prove themselves and climb back into contention. We just want to keep getting better each game. Our focus is on improving as a group and playing better cricket each week, Wilcox said. It might sound like a cliche, but we really are taking it one game at a time. Under Wilcox's coaching, Newtown could be the dark horse this season. The first grade captain brings a wealth of experience, including serving on the Western Zone under 16 coaching staff for the Stuart Webster Cup. When I was asked about the role, I was more than happy to put my hand up for such a great club, Wilcox said. Being our 60th season, it's been really important to recognise the people who came before us and share the history of the current group. We've got a terrific bunch who genuinely love their cricket, so if we keep enjoying it and pick up a few wins along the way, that would be really rewarding. Top order batter Mohammed Mahmood led the charge for Newtown, smashing 37 runs of 31 balls, with Harwinder Singh adding a crucial 30. While those totals might look modest on paper, those scores proved to be the difference maker. It was a great win. The plan was pretty simple. Start strong, support each other, through the middle and final overs and set the tone in the field, Wilcox said. Everyone knew their role and we wanted to build bowling partnerships and keep the pressure on Macquarie. Once the required rate climbed above 8 and then 10 and over, we knew smart field placements would make scoring tough. It was great to see everyone stick to the plan and get the result. We've got the bye next week so we can enjoy the win and then turn our attention to the next game. Macquarie didn't make it easy, unleashing their signature high-pressure attack with returning Eric Herbert, who snatched two key wickets. Skipper Peter Thunissen matched him with two of his own to keep Newtown under constant fire. However, it wasn't quite enough to haul Newtown's total. With a big opening win under his belt, Wilcox is thrilled for the season ahead and shared why country cricket will always hold a special place in his heart. The passion of country people just makes it so special, he said. Most people are working non-stop all week and then come together on a hot Saturday to spend time with their families. And Ori Sims kick off their 2026-27 Bathurst Orange Inter-District Competition in dominant style on Saturday, October 10, securing a convincing 69-run victory over City Colts on their home turf at Loco Oval. And Harry Griddle made a dramatic debut, stopped scoring for both sides with a match-winning 68 runs after switching from crosstown rivals Orange City. The energy around Sims this season is electric, boosted not only by Griddle's arrival but also by the addition of promising young talents Fletcher Byrne and Oliver Brincat alongside a fresh contingent of British imports. With a balanced mix of promising young talent and seasoned veterans, Orange Sims shaped up a genuine premiership contenders this season. And that was our final story. It was Wilcox steps up to transform Newtown into contenders. And it was on page 8.
0: Thank you very much, Josh. Donald here. Thank you, folks, for listening. We'll be back, hopefully, next Wednesday.
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1: Hello, I'm Alyssa Delfs. Australia, Canada, France and the UK say the Palestinian president's decision to postpone council elections is regrettable. It's been nearly two decades since the last Palestinian Legislative Council elections. The 2021 poll was postponed and now elections are not expected until September 2027. In a joint statement, the foreign ministers acknowledged challenges which affect the ability to conduct elections, but say they are an important element of the commitment President Mahmoud Abbas and the Palestinian Authority made to reform. Origin Energy says there is no evidence that customer data that was hacked in July has been published on the dark web. In a major breach, hackers stole data from roughly 900,000 current and former customers, including names, addresses and dates of birth, while up to 60 full bank account numbers and around 100 ID document numbers were accessed. Origin says it's focused on supporting impacted customers and has taken steps toward preventing future incidents. A man has been charged with murder in relation to the death of a 12-year-old boy last month. The boy was allegedly shot in a unit in Sydney's southwest. He died days later. Three men, all aged 18, were arrested. Two were released pending further inquiries, while one was charged with concealing a serious indictable offence. Detective Superintendent Joe Dwayhe explained why the man, who is now 19, was charged with murder yesterday.
2: We will be alleging that the 19-year-old male discharged the handgun, striking the victim in the chin, resulting in the fatal consequences. We prefer to charge the murder based on what we will allege was a dangerous and reckless act by the 19-year-old male. We are not suggesting, or there is no evidence at this stage to show that it was a deliberate shooting or it was an accidental shooting.
1: The Minister for Indigenous Australians has called the closure of a Northern Territory homeless shelter heartless. Minister Malandiri McCarthy says it's a shameful day for the Territory Government, who have closed the doors of Darwin's 300-bed Yissa homeless and short-stay facility.
3: This is not the end, though. We need to ensure that those who need medical care, dialysis, safety and shelter get exactly that. I'll continue to check in with those residents who've been transported 100 kilometres south of Darwin, outside the township of Batchelor.
1: Ms McCarthy says the closure has cast people back onto the streets after the Territory Government declined a federal funding offer to keep the centre open. And Alice Springs households impacted by severe weather and ongoing power outages this week are being offered a small funding support package. The Northern Territory Government will provide one-off assistance for families who have been left without power for 72 or more hours. $250 prepaid cards will be provided to eligible households, which includes around 2,000 properties still without electricity. And turning to sport now, Kangaroos coach Kevin Walters has defended his decision not to name James Tedesco for Australia's World Cup opener. The Rugby League World Cup begins tomorrow with Australia facing New Zealand in Sydney. Reece Walsh has been named at fullback rather than Tedesco, who won the Clive Churchill medal in the grand final earlier this month. Walters has also opted to rest Sam Walker and Bradman Best, who also played in the grand final.
4: It's been a big campaign for him the last 4 or 5 weeks, not just him but Sam as well and Bradman, so I feel in the best interest of the team that they get a spell this week and we'll play them next week.
1: Kaelin Ponga and Nafahu White have been named for New Zealand.
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And good afternoon and welcome to Rick's Country Mix with your host Rick Nash here for the next 3 hours, and hopefully you can stick around for at least part of the show today. And coming up on today's show, I'll be chatting with Alan Caswell, and Brad Millers is coming on, and Damien from the Viper Creek Band, Duncan Toombs, and Nardine Cockrum is releasing a debut single, so hope you can stick around for that chat. And also Tyler Rodriguez is coming on to tell us all about her Groundwater Country Music Festival performance. But we're starting off with Michelle Walker's song Backbone, latest title off her latest album, I'll get it right in a minute, called Backbone. And then we'll follow that with a new one from Tom Curtin, Country Boys, Cowgirls and Horses. And Jeff Brown has a new single, Holding the Fort. But whatever you're doing, grab yourself a drink, top your drink up, crank that volume up nice and loud so your neighbours can enjoy this great country music we're about to play here on Rick's Country Mix on 92.3 here in Bathurst, 94.7 in Orange, or online, 2mce.org, or the Community Radio Plus app. You'll find us there also. But we'll hear the rest of Michelle Walker's title song, Backbone, and then we'll be back with Tom Curtin, Country Boys, Cowgirls and Horses, here on Saturday afternoon.

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And you are tuned in to Rick's Country Mix, and that was Catherine Britt with her song Take Our Time. And before that, we heard from a great instrumental from Lindsay Waddington, Brendan Radford and Friends. And we're going to keep the music going here on Rick's Country Mix. And we have a new single from Fanny Lumsden, Totem Tennis. And then we'll throw in Abby Ferris with her song My Kinda Cowboy here on Rick's Country Mix on this Saturday afternoon. Very noisy Saturday afternoon. They're up there doing the time trials for the big race here in Bathurst. And helicopters and everything floating around here at the moment. But anyway, we'll soldier on.

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10: 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I'm sitting back, enjoying a cold beer on this Saturday afternoon, listening to 2MCE 92.3 Bathurst. 94.7 Orange. Listening to the legend himself. 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
11: And we'll keep the music going now here on Rick's Country Mix. We're going to have one now from Andrew Farris, Rolling Home. And then Andrew Swift with his latest single, Brick by Brick. And we'll throw in Becky Cole, The Gardener and The Flower, here on Rick's Country Mix on this Saturday afternoon.

We'd like to say hello to Matt and Hannah and young Henley who have tuned in. They've set up camp and caught lots of fish down there, have you, Matt? But young Henley loves a song which cracks us all up, and he sings along to it. And it's a Queen song, and it's We Will Rock You. So you ready, Henley? You're going to do some singing, are you, mate? Do some singing for Grandpa. And also, I know you like the Oi Oi song, as you call it, ACDC 10 TNT. So thanks again for tuning in, guys, and have a fantastic holiday. And crank your radio up. Here you go, Henley. Start singing, buddy.

And you are tuned in to Rick's Country Mix, and that was ACDC. Yes, you're tuned in to Rick's Country Mix, and we're playing ACDC for young Henley, which he calls it the Oi Oi song. And I hope you were singing along, Henley, and Mum sent me some videos, but I'll get to have a look at them after the show. But I've got a song here I'm going to play for you, Matt, and hopefully you catch a lot of fish down there, mate. But just remember, like Slim Dusty says, a bad day's fishing.

And you are tuned in to Rick's Country Mix, and I hope you enjoyed that one, Matt, Hannah and Henley. Those three songs, and you enjoy your holiday, put your feet up, and it doesn't matter whether you don't catch any fish. There's a fish and chip shop just down the corner. But you enjoy, and we'll catch up soon. But I hope you enjoyed all the chats today, including that one from Tyler, Nardine, Duncan Toombs and the Viper Creek Band, Damien, Brad Millers and also Alan Caspel. And jump over and support these guys so they can keep doing exactly what they're doing. And that goes for all the music I've played today here on the show. And we've got about 11 and a half minutes to go, so I'll do less talking and play some more music. And we'll play a song now from Tori Dark, which is called Feeling It. And then we'll have Will Day with his song Set Your Sights here on Rick's Country Mix on this Saturday afternoon.

And you are tuned in to Rick's Country Mix. And as it, we might just hold Will Day off until next week's show. I'll bring Will's song, Set Your Sights. But as today is the 10th of October, and it's my birthday today. 29 today, I think I am, thereabouts. A few years and a couple of months. But I'd like to, I'm going to play have a bit of self-indulgence, and I'm going to have a Jimmy Barnes song, and it's a working class man to take us out today. But, yeah, I'd like to thank you all for tuning in to Rick's Country Mix this week. And remember, Wednesday afternoon between 1 and 2, there's the highlights of today's show. You'll catch, or if you want to listen again, you can tune in then. But until next Saturday afternoon, you have a fantastic weekend, and I shall see you all next week on Rick's Country Mix. And here is Jimmy Barnes, Working Class Man.

0: I'd like to thank you for tuning in to Rick's Country Music Mixdown this week. I hope you've enjoyed the last hour of highlights from Rick's Country Mix. And just a reminder, if you like your country music and you'd like to hear more, Saturday afternoon.
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2: Hello, I'm Elisa Delfs. A new poll has revealed an overwhelming number of voters want governments to do more to support renters. Scarlett Coppola has more.
3: The findings released by the Australia Institute reveal 78% of participants support some government regulation of rents, including 55% who agree rents should only be allowed to rise by inflation or less, while one in four support a temporary rent freeze. Meanwhile, support for additional public housing is strong across voting intentions, including 9 in 10 Greens voters, 4 in 5 Labor and Independent voters, and 7 in 10 Coalition and One Nation voters. The results reveal strong support for more assistance to renters, rent regulation, and increased public housing investment.
2: Meantime, Australia's housing market is forecast to recover mid-next year. The Australian Property Institute's latest Q4 property market outlook anticipates market conditions will improve in the 2027 July to September quarter. It found capital remains available, but its uncertainty and the possibility of further rates rises, which is holding back activity. The Institute's Dr. Sherman Chan says in the short term, house prices are expected to continue to fall.
4: We're expecting a peak-to-trough price decline of about 11% in New South Wales, Victoria, Queensland and Western Australia, 9% in South Australia and 8% in Tasmania. The good news here is that property professionals are expecting the housing market recovery to begin in July to September 2027.
2: Nearly $600 million in extra funding a year is needed to pay frontline mental health staff as the country's mental health systems come under strain. Internal documents released under a parliamentary order show that public mental health services in New South Wales are short between $550 and $600 million every year, while another $187 million is necessary for the community-managed mental health sector annually. The department analysis revealed that releasing the full quantum of the gap could require the state to deliver one of the largest service expansions in history. A woman has won an appeal in Australia's highest court for her right to freeze her eggs while behind bars. Rachel Smith is serving a 10-year prison term in Queensland for trafficking in a dangerous drug. She won't be eligible for parole until she's 39 and she'll be 41 once her full sentence ends. Queensland's Corrective Services initially denied Smith's request, saying state law prohibits inmates from accessing assisted reproductive technology. Smith took the case to the High Court, who allowed her appeal. QCS has also been ordered to pay her legal costs. And an LGBTQIA+ and disability-inclusive musical program is about to hit the state in Perth. The Hear Her Now Festival is presented by Chamber Ensembles and registered charity Mirabilis Collective. It's Australia's first chamber music festival dedicated exclusively to music composed and written by women. Artistic director Stephanie Nichols told National Radio News tonight's Vivid event puts a spotlight on women from all areas.
5: In Vivid particularly, we're spotlighting music that's written by queer women and also artists that live with disability. So we've got composers right across the range of women who identify with those areas.
2: And taking a look at sport now, in cricket, Australia's women's side are set to take on Bangladesh in a third one-day international in Queensland this afternoon. Weather permitting, it will be Aussie wicketkeeper Beth Mooney's 100th ODI on home turf at Allen Border Field.
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Jovan. Webb is a bluesman born and bred down around Baton Rouge in Louisiana, and his new album is Son of a Sinner. From that album, we just heard Gunpowder and Lead. It's the second album he's done since signing with the iconic Blind Pig label. Hi, welcome, and thanks for tuning into this week's program of Blues, Roots and Boots. It feels like we're hurtling towards Christmas, and to amplify that feeling, I've got a track from American blues artist Sue Foley, who's singing Christmas themes on her latest album. We've also got new music from Melbourne blues outfit Phil Coyne and the Wayward Aces, who've also released a new album. There's Zach and George's new single, and new music too from Jack Billman's recent album. We've got Jeremy Beggs, Julian Taylor, Nadine Cockrum, and Chicago blues keys player Anthony Garacci, plus Mojo Man and blistering guitarist Jemiah Rogers, with Anthony Snape and a beautiful new piece from him also on the program. Right now, it's time to check out the new one from Zach and George. It's titled One Sip Away and comes from their just-released debut album. These best friends since school days have been releasing songs about real life for a while now and doing that exceptionally well. But as they say themselves, they've been introducing themselves to the world one song at a time. And I guess they feel with their album release, call it a day, the time is ripe for a more comprehensive introduction. Here is One Sip Away from their new album, Call It A Day, from Zach and George.

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Sue Foley from the US is a fine blues artist who has decided on a Christmas-themed album for her latest outing, which she said she put together for those who may not be enjoying Christmas this year in their preferred way. It's called Alone Together, a holiday companion, and reflects the sense that this time of year can hold both loneliness and connection in the same room. We just heard Santa, Do You Ever Get the Blues? From Sue Foley. I played the title track of Jack Billman's new album last week, and I thought I'd dive in again this week for a different feel from the album. He writes with grit, humour and hope. And I hope you enjoy this new one from Jack Billman. It's called These Other Days.

What do Ronnie Earl and Kenny Neal have in common, apart from the fact that they're both renowned blues musicians? The answer is they also have our last artist, Anthony Geraci, in common as their keyboard player, although he's also played for many other greats over his 40 years of performing. He's also a twice winner of the Blues Music Awards, and I recently came across his album, Where Were You? The track we just listened to from Anthony Geraci is the title track from that album. It's his seventh solo album, but he's released over 50 albums in all with other great artists. Brooke Taylor is a singer-songwriter from Melbourne, whose musical journey takes her through blues, soul, country, rock and pop. Back in 2024, she released an album called There's Magic in Mistakes, and the track coming up next is from that album. It's called Free.

Another track in that rootsy folk country mold comes from Anthony Snape, whose writing in this case reflects on the space that exists within every relationship, of the parts that are in the light and known and the parts that are not as visible, talked about or engaged with. The track we just listened to from Anthony Snape is called Between Us and the Dark Master. Snape is an Aussie who grew up in Gunnedah and is deeply involved in the country music scene in Australia, but also has strong connections to the country scene in the US. He has written for Tommy Emmanuel, as well as a number of American TV programs, including Saturday Night Live and Good Morning America. And as well as writing for himself, he mentors others in relation to their songwriting. From country to blues is what's happening next as we listen to a track from the new album by Phil Coyne and the Wayward Aces. I love Phil Coyne's harp playing. He takes to it like he's not going to leave any energy unspent as he launches his lungs into it. It twists and it warbles and sings a little like his unique vocal style. The track we're checking out from Phil Coyne and the Wayward Aces is Walking Blues, and is from their brand new album, White Knuckle Time.

Nadine Cockrum is the artist who wrote and delivered to us that heartfelt track, Ember, which comes from her debut EP. She's a roots country soul singer-songwriter from North Queensland, who in this song is articulating the struggle to keep a hold of a sense of self within the context of an emotionally abusive relationship. Introspection and reflection are also the theme from our next artist, Jeremy Beggs, and his single, Signal Me In. It was actually released as a single in 2023, but just came across my radar as a result of his record label, Oily Rag Records, doing a reach out recently regarding the release of his album, The Long Road, which includes Signal Me In from the Ballarat-based folk Americana-influenced singer-songwriter.

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the last track, Drive, from Julianne Taylor. There's rock, soul, folk, Americana as some of the influences for the Canadian singer-songwriter. He had been performing with various bands since he started his musical career, but his breakout solo album, The Ridge, was released in 2020, and he's released four other albums since. Drive is his latest single. And now for something completely different to take us home. Different in so much as we are moving from laid back and chill to incendiary and blistering as we hear the Hendrix influences coming through this blues release from Jemiah Rogers. He's a Chicago bluesman and is regarded as one of the current leaders of the younger generation seeking to keep the blues alive and thriving. Not surprisingly, he and another of the young guns, Kingfish, are good friends and share their passion for the blues. His new album is Chicago Cowboy, which he released with his band Dirty Church. One reviewer referred to the new album as a sonic storm, and I don't disagree. So let's get into what the hype is about and take a listen to Mojo Man from Jemiah Rogers and the Dirty Church. And until next time, don't forget to make a great day.

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1: Good afternoon, I'm Alyssa Delfs. The president of Palau has slammed criticism of the Albanese government's pre-COP31 climate summit in Fiji earlier this month. Sir Angel Whipps has spent the week in Canberra on a bilateral visit where they took the opportunity to call for greater climate investment for the region. The trip comes between the two central events of annual climate talks. The Fiji and Tuvalu hosted pre-COP last week and next month's COP31 in Turkey. In the lead up to pre-COP, Australia placed an emphasis on inviting leaders and ministers to the talks, which came at a cost of $20 million and saw a lack of world leaders in attendance. But of the event, Mr. Whipps says media scrutiny is important, but so is perspective. And while cost matters, so does value. An Alice Springs community radio presenter says locals are looking out for each other in the wake of a major storm. The tornado-like storm hit central Australia on Monday. The weather event caused widespread power outages and damage to homes and trees. ACCC's Kate Lyons-Dawson has told The Wire there are concerns about the fate of a sacred tree in town. She says the storm left a trail of destruction across Alice Springs.
2: I have a thing about trees and they're like presences. And of course here for the Aranda people, they mean a lot more. Their ancestors, their story, their, you know. So we've got all of that going on as well as, you know, the smaller trees that are in people's gardens that have crushed fences and onto roofs, carports.
1: Meanwhile, Alice Springs households impacted by the severe weather and ongoing power outages this week are being offered a small funding support package. The Northern Territory Government will provide one-off assistance for families who have been left without power for 72 or more hours. $250 prepaid cards will be provided to eligible households, which includes around 2,000 properties still without power. A pilot application is helping music streamers regulate their emotions through algorithm-curated playlists. David Wilson has more.
3: Scientists from the University of Melbourne found the playlists help people regulate their emotions 69% of the time. Researcher Dr. Xanthi Lowe-Browns used this information to build a pilot app called Mood DJ, using energy levels and positive or negative feeling to correspond with streaming data and users' libraries to bring their moods from current to desired state. Dr. Lowe-Browns says music streaming services have long been used to create mood playlists, but are most effective when informed by psychology. She says it's also crucial that privacy and transparency are maintained and that data is stored and used ethically so vulnerable people are not exploited. In the meantime, most pilot program volunteers appreciated the emotional reflection the app prompted and say the benefits outweighed any risks.
1: And South Australia will become the first jurisdiction in the country to receive its own Michelin Guide. The state's finest eateries will make the cut in the Michelin Guide South Australia 2027. No restaurants in the country have received international cuisine's highest honour yet, but the first will be unveiled in the guide tonight. The Michelin Guide's considered the fine dining benchmark, but it only expanded into the Americas and Asia in the early 2000s. And turning to sport now, Kangaroos coach Kevin Walters has defended his decision not to name James Tedesco for Australia's World Cup opener. The Rugby League World Cup begins tomorrow with Australia facing New Zealand in Sydney. Rhys Walsh has been named at fullback rather than Tedesco, who won the Clive Churchill medal in the grand final earlier this month. Walters has also opted to rest Sam Walker and Bradman Best, who also played in the grand final.
4: It's been a big campaign for him the last 4 or 5 weeks, not just him but Sam as well and Bradman, so I feel in the best interest of the team that they get a spell this week, and we'll play them next week.
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7: Bringing you the voices of our multicultural world on 2MCE. 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

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He was walking, they were both walking north. She was sick with famine fever and could not keep up. He lifted her and put her on his back. 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

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The last heat of his flesh was his last gift to her. Let no love poem ever come to this threshold. There is no place here for the inexact praise of the easy graces, the sensuality of the body. There is only time for this merciless inventory. Their death together in the winter of 1847. Also what they suffered, how they lived, what there is between a man and a woman, and in which darkness

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A man set out from the workhouse with his wife. He was walking.

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1: Good afternoon, I'm Alyssa Delfs. The Minister for Resources says a High Court decision that forced New South Wales to consider the climate change impact on future fossil fuel project approvals won't impact federal decisions. Earlier this month, a community group in the Hunter Valley challenged the approval of the expansion of the Mount Pleasant coal mine. The High Court upheld a State Court of Appeal ruling, which found the Independent Planning Commission failed to take into account the effects from climate change caused by emissions. Speaking at the National Press Club today, Minister Madeleine King explained.
2: And what this decision has said, this part of what you had in your conditions were not looked at, so you're going to have to look at them again. It really is a technical but important argument about planning commissions following the rules that state governments have put in place. Now, the federal government doesn't have the same legislative setup around Scope 3 emissions, so it won't apply to federal government approvals.
1: In Western Australia, a memorandum of understanding has been signed by two Aboriginal corporations to explore renewable energy and transmission opportunities in the Pilbara. Banjima and Yinjibundi have agreed to investigate a pipeline of projects which could support the Pilbara's energy transition. The partnership will support regional decarbonisation and increase Aboriginal participation in the energy transition. A rural all-female biosecurity research team is working to secure the national food chain. David Wilson reports.
3: The Charles Sturt University scientists have published veterinary biosecurity research to help protect livestock production and transport systems around the country. In 2024-25, total livestock products increased in Australia by 27% to $28.4 billion, highlighting the importance of biosecurity management within the livestock industry to reduce the risk of disease transmission. The research investigated current biosecurity practices in the livestock transport industry and examined how the sector uses communications technology, as well as the drivers and barriers influencing its adoption for managing biosecurity risks. It comes ahead of the International Day of Rural Women tomorrow with the theme Rural Women Cultivating Food for All.
1: Music lovers in Perth are coming together to support an LGBTQIA+ and disability inclusive musical program. It's part of the 12-day inaugural Hear Her Now Festival, which is presented by Mirabilis Collective. It's Australia's first chamber music festival dedicated exclusively to music composed and written by women. Artistic director Stephanie Nichols told National Radio News the festival will continue shining a spotlight on women from all areas for years to come.
4: The community response to Vivid has been amazing. People are really excited to hear this music. We're really happy to have commissioned world premiere, a new string quartet by transgender woman Rose Russell. So Rose's work will be heard for the very first time tonight.
1: And fine weather on the way across southeast Australia tomorrow, with showers and storms on the cards elsewhere. The Bureau of Meteorology's Dean Naramore has the forecast.
5: There's a couple of weather systems we'll be watching. Firstly, this cold front and trough. That's going to bring in rain and storms to southwestern WA. Hot and humid conditions bring in showers and storms across our tropical north. And a deepening trough through inland parts of Queensland and New South Wales will also bring showers and thunderstorms there. While this very large high-pressure system will keep things fine, warm and mostly sunny in the southeast.
1: And in sport, Australia's women's side and Bangladesh are on the field now in the third one-day international in Queensland. Aussie opener Phoebe Litchfield has been ruled out of today's ODI with a low-grade hip strain. The batter was replaced in the side by all-rounder Nicola Carey. Australia captain Talia McGrath won the toss for the third consecutive match and for the third time sent Bangladesh in first to bat.
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6: Central Tablelands District weather, Wednesday the 14th of October. Orange expected high today was 16 degrees. No rain, partly cloudy. Light winds becoming easterly 15 to 25 kilometres per hour in the evening. Bathurst expected high today was 19 degrees. No rain, partly cloudy. Winds east to south easterly 15 to 25 kilometres per hour. Moderate fire danger rating. Thursday the 15th of October, orange 2 to 16 degrees, partly cloudy, winds easterly to northeasterly 15 to 25 kilometres per hour, Bathurst 3 to 19 degrees, partly cloudy, medium chance of showers on and east of the ranges in the afternoon and evening, near zero chance of rain elsewhere, winds easterly 20 to 30 kilometres per hour, moderate fire danger rating. Sun protection is recommended tomorrow from 9:20 a.m. until 4:10 p.m. Maximum UV index tomorrow is a very high 8. There is a sheep graziers warning for the region.
7: Yurdomarang, Yamandomarang, Yunadi, Werribee, Wiradjuri, Noongbang, Nina Bula, Bulogu, G'day. 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

Good afternoon. Welcome to 2MCE's Community Drive, your local community news and information program. I'm Sharon Williams. On today's program, we have Arts Out West, Heads and Shorts, interviews with Chrissy Gailey, who is the Health Promotion Officer for Breast Screen New South Wales, Greater Western. And October is Breast Cancer Awareness Month. And the theme for this year is Be a Friend, Tell a Friend. We also have Jessie May, who's been touring and performing locally with the support of Music New South Wales. We feature Australian music on community radio station 2MCE. You'll hear some tracks you may not hear anywhere else, including those from locals, new talent and independent and unsigned artists. Stay tuned, you might discover your next favourite song. And this could be it, Tones and I, Mercy.

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3: Hello, it's Mary-Ann Jakes here from Arts Out West. We're headed into the art galleries today as part of our look through the arts and cultural calendar. And in fact, our first gallery is really a whole paddock. It's a whole garden. It's the Rosbury Wines Gallery and Sculpture Garden just outside of Mudgee. Now, Sculptures in the Gardens opened last weekend and runs through until later this month. It's exquisite, but there's a particular work that's in this exhibition that's half complete. It's called My Kingdom for a Horse, and it's a collaborative community sculpture project. They're inviting the community to help create something a little wild, wonderfully creative, and made on the spot. They've gathered together lots of sticks and logs from the property, and they're making a full-size horse sculpture, and you get to be part of it. So pop in there, see that big exhibition through until the 24th of this month, and put a stick or two into that sculpture. Happening this weekend is the Newbridge Art Show. Such a delightful moment on our calendar. It's vibrant. It brings together so much art and creativity. There's an art exhibition. There's a concert on Friday night. There's workshops and there's lots of cool things happening around Newbridge. So it kicks off Friday night with that concert. Saturday and Sunday, head in and see that art exhibition all around the village of Newbridge. It is wonderful. It's a great little place to visit. I was in Newbridge recently and had a lovely time, so I'm looking forward to being there again this weekend for the Newbridge Art Show. Heading up to Hill End, you can catch Rachel Hayes' exhibition Light, Shadow and Line. That runs weekends only at the Hill End Art Gallery. That's on right now. Now, when we're talking art, here's a couple of opportunities for visual artists in the Central West. Firstly, the Bathurst Hospital redevelopment is underway. If you're in Bathurst, you've driven past it, you've probably seen the construction happening. And part of that is an art component. And there is a call out for artists with a connection to Bathurst to put their name forward, put your hat in the ring to be part of this project. We're looking for artists who can make works on landscape or a place around Bathurst. And these will be works that are purchased for the hospital, but then also reproduced and elements of them use them in giant graphics on walls inside the hospital. There's a lot of information about this on the Arts Out West website. Go to the front page there. Those EOIs will close on the 23rd of this month. We'd love to hear from people who are excited by this particular idea. And in Lithgow, Arts Out West and Lithgow City Council have revitalised the Union Theatre gallery space at the front of the Union Theatre in Bridge Street. And now we're calling for exhibition proposals. So either individual artists or groups of artists to take over the gallery for a month at a time between December this year and December next year. So we want you to put in a proposal. What would you like to show? Who are you? What kind of dates are you available for? And all those details are also on the Arts Out West website. So you can head to artsoutwest.org.au to reach that. And then from there, you can head to the What's On calendar and check out all those other opportunities and exhibitions.
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7: 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He is from the Ethics Centre.
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1: 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Now, let's hear Paul Kelly with Stardust, and after that we'll be hearing the heads doing the heads and shorts.

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1: Today's Heads and Shorts are courtesy of our local papers, digital online editions of the Central Western Daily and the Western Advocate. A report from the Australian College for Emergency Medicine shows more older Australians are arriving in emergency rooms and are sicker. In the 6 years to 2024, hospital visits by over 65 spiked by 16%, compared to just 4% of those younger. College President Peter Allerley said this is not the fault of older Australians, it is a success story. It's a testament to modern science, medical advances and good public policy. The system has not planned or prepared for the inevitable needs of people as they get older and frailer. The Australian Bureau of Statistics in 2010 predicted the number of over 85s presenting to emergency departments would grow more than fivefold by 2050. During their September 1st Orange City Council meeting, plans for the new Plymouth Brethren Christian Church building at 8 Connemara Drive were deferred so that council staff could investigate the feasibility of providing access to the site from Gorman Road rather than Connemara itself. This came after nearby residents voiced safety concerns relating to the increase in traffic the development would bring to the cul-de-sac. Although some councillors sympathised with the residents who are opposed to the development, they felt there were no legal planning reasons for its rejection. As a result, the development application was unanimously approved, subject to certain conditions. Daniel Billings, 31, convicted of the murder of Forbes childcare worker Molly Tysus, has filed a motion of intention to appeal against the sentence given to him in the Supreme Court in Orange in September 2026. The New South Wales Office of the Director of Public Prosecution spokesperson said it would not challenge the 28-year maximum sentence handed to Billings, and this decision was made in accordance with the prosecution guidelines. The notice of intention was lodged on the afternoon of Friday, October the 9th. Orange Sims kicked off their 2026-27 season, Bathurst Orange Inter-District competition, in dominant style on Saturday, October the 10th, securing a convincing 69-run victory over City Colts on their home turf at Loco Oval. Harry Grindle made a dramatic debut, top scoring for both sides with a matching winning 68 runs after switching from crosstown rivals Orange City. The energy around Sims this season is electric, boosted not only by Grindle's arrival but also by the addition of promising young talents Fletcher Byrne and Oliver Brincat. Alongside a fresh contingent of British imports. With a balanced mix of promising young talent and seasoned veterans, Orange Sims shape up as genuine premiership contenders this season. Coming in at four, Grindle held the Sims innings together for 148 balls. His superb knock finally came to an end at the hands of young and quick bowler Luke Muir, who claimed Grindle as one of his five scalps for the day. Sims' David Neal stepped up to do the rest of the heavy lifting, grinding out a vital 42 runs to seal a hard-fought win. The weekend results were Orange Sims 10 for 185 versus City Colts 10 for 116, Bathurst City 8 for 195 versus Cavaliers 10 for 179, St Pat's Old Boys 7 for 271 versus Central's 10 for 172, Orange City 0 for 174 versus Rugby Union 6 for 173. They were today's Heads and Shorts. You can hear local stories in full each weekday, Monday to Friday at midday on 2MCE's Talking Newspaper, read to you by Charles Sturt University staff, Charles Sturt University students and 2MC volunteers like me from the digital online editions of the Central Western Daily and the Western Advocate. And now, before we get to our interviews for today, let's hear from Old Merv's old friend.

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6: This afternoon on 2MCE, we're speaking to Chrissy Gailey. She is the Health Promotion Officer for Breast Screen New South Wales Greater Western. October is Breast Cancer Awareness Month. This year, the message is, be a friend, tell a friend. Welcome to the show, Chrissy.
7: Hello, Sharon. Thanks for having me on.
6: It's a pleasure. Be a friend, tell a friend. What do you mean? Why this message?
7: Yeah, so October for a few years has been Breast Cancer Awareness Month, so we encourage our community to think pink, and this year's campaign is Be a Friend, Tell a Friend, because we're encouraging the broader community during this month to start a conversation about the importance of screening. So the more women book an appointment when they're due, we just want to get our screening up so, you know, we can keep our community safe.
6: You're asking people to have a checkup. Is there an age limit? What age group are you looking for to have the mammogram?
7: Yeah, so women are welcome at the breast screen service from age 40 plus. We do encourage ladies 50 to 74 to have a breast screen every 2 years. Yes, ladies can start screening from 40 years for our service, and we're a free service. So yeah, the breast screen service aims to detect very small cancers, sometimes the size of a grain of rice, before they can be felt or noticed. Finding cancer early significantly improves treatment options and survival rates.
6: And that must have changed over the last so many decades now for women, who it's no longer a final sentence. It's actually the beginning of treatment and the possibility of many years ahead.
7: That's correct. So unfortunately, one in seven women will be diagnosed with breast cancer by the age of 85 in New South Wales. 5-year cancer survival rate's around 98% if it's detected early. So, yeah, very, very good.
6: Well, listen to people saying, oh, I never go to the doctor. But it's important, whether you're male or female, to have maybe the blood's taken once a year, check up with your GP, just to check in and be someone that they see. And it's always good to go, I got a bit of a niggle. Instead of just saying, it's only a niggle and I'm getting older, it is actually being aware of your own health, isn't it?
7: Absolutely, yeah. And finding out what's your normal, you know, women should be checking their breasts every month to, you know, check for any changes, which can not just be a lump, there can be other things such as changes in the shape or size of the breast, or unusual pain, or any rash or redness around the breast area. So, yeah, we're not just looking for lumps. So, yeah, like you say, getting to get these things sorted out before it's too late.
6: Also, the fact that women are just, well, men and women, but women will say, oh, I'm just a bit too busy. I've got this on, I've got that on. I'm looking after so many other people. They forget to go, yeah, just every now and then, once a year, I put myself down for a GP appointment, have a checkup, look after yourself, because you are essential to a lot of other people.
7: We, you know, we're the nurturers in our families and our communities, so we need to stay healthy, and having an early screen every couple of years is, you know, an easy way to do that.
6: The phone number to book an appointment is 13 20 50, and you can go to breastscreen.newsouthwales.gov.au for an appointment. So it's easy to get the appointment. It's free to do. So what does it into? Once you've made the appointment, what do you do then? And at the moment, where are those screenings going to be?
7: Yes, so we have six sites through the Greater Western Area. We have a clinic in Bathurst in Morisset Street. We have one at Orange Hospital at the front. We have one at Dubbo Hospital in a cottage, and we go to Broken Hill four times a year as well. And we also have a breast screen van that tours the Greater West region every 2 years. Currently in Mudgee and Wellington.
6: You are trying to make it a lot easier for people to actually make that appointment.
7: If ladies do notice any changes, to get to their GP, you know, don't wait for your appointment when the van comes around. So that's what we encourage women to do.
6: To be responsible for your own health, but to be aware too, isn't it? You do need to think about that monthly check.
7: What happens at an appointment? Yeah, how it works, you get a text reminder a couple of days prior. The whole appointment usually takes between 15 and 20 minutes from walking in the door. There's a little bit of paperwork to do to check off, and then our lovely receptionist will give you to the radiographer, and all our team are female as well, and the radiographer will take you into a private room where you will be asked to undress to your waist, and then they'll position you into the machine, and there's two compressions of each breast, horizontally and vertically, which take about 5 seconds each, so it's very quick. Women can stop the process at any time if they're not feeling comfortable. But, yeah, generally it's over before you know it. We just want to make the process simple and easy for our ladies.
6: As I said, we're speaking to Chrissy Gailey, who is the Health Promotion Officer for Breast Screen New South Wales, Greater Western, and it is October is Breast Cancer Awareness Month. Be a friend, tell a friend. That's the theme for this year. It's a matter of making the general public part of the conversation.
7: Yeah, we all have a role to play in lessening the impact of breast cancer, and talking to the women in your life and supporting them to be screened is one way we can do that.
6: It's quite a range, isn't it, to go think that you're starting to look at 40 and going up to 85.
7: Ladies are invited to 74, and then they're most welcome to continue coming to our service after that.
6: Family history. If you already know within your family that breast cancer is there, is it being more aware?
7: Yeah, that's right. And if you've got concerns, you know, if you've got a first-degree relative that has had breast cancer early, it's important to talk to your GP about options for you, but only about sort of 1 in 10. So most women, about 9 out of 10 diagnosed with breast cancer, have no family history. It's really just detecting early is the key.
6: Right, so whether it's a family history or not, make sure you have a checkup. Go for a free breast screen. It is for peace of mind to know that you aren't one of the statistics. Chrissy, for being with us today and reminding us that it is Breast Cancer Awareness Month for 2026. Thank you for your time today.
7: Thank you, Sharon.
8: In Kelso,
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6: It's now 4:37, which means it's 23 minutes to the national news, and at 5 is the national news, then The Wire rolling on at 6 p.m. We have Filipino music, 7 p.m. evening music with Duck Wilson, at 8 p.m. The Laundromat with Greg Fay, continuing the flow on 2MC's Wednesday's lineup. At 10 p.m. rounding off your night listening, we have This Way Out. And now let's hear some more of that great music. Let's hear Joe Terra. More, more, more.

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4: All around the surroundings of Bathurst and Orange, this is 2MCE.
5: It's 4:42, 18 minutes to the national news. We have a couple of traffic alerts in either direction, and one of them is between Bathurst and Orange. You're advised that the changed traffic conditions on the Mitchell Highway, road investigation work from Monday the 19th of October, night work to investigate pavement condition and identify future improvements will be carried out near Rocks Creek from Cashins Lane to Callans Lane and at Guyong Cap. Now, work will be from 8pm to 8pm to 5am, and work is expected to take four nights to complete, weather permitting, as always, and change speeds reduced to 40 kilometres per hour in place during work hours for the safety of workers and motorists, and we all know that they are enforced. Motorists are advised to drive the conditions, follow the directions of signs and traffic control, and allow an extra 5 minutes of travel time. So give yourself a bit of time there. And the other one is for the Great Western Highway at Wentworth Falls. Now, there's a signage upgrade near Tableland Road. Crews will work for up to three night shifts between Sunday the 18th of October and Friday the 23rd of October. Again, weather permitting. Roadworks will work hours will be 8pm to 5am, and there'll be lane closures, reduced to 40 kilometre per hour speed limit in place. And of course, that's for the safety of workers and motorists. You're advised to drive to the conditions, follow the directions of signs and traffic control. Just, you know, you're asked for a bit of patience. You can do that. We all can. Transport for New South Wales thanks motorists for their patience. Now, if you want more information about it, you can go to livetraffic.com /incident details 290318, or download the Live Traffic New South Wales app. And it really is a lifesaver, that one. To receive updates direct to your phone, search for the app for Wentworth Falls Tableland Road, select the incident and click follow, just to keep you up to date on those changed conditions. It's, what time is it now? Well, it's almost quarter to the hour. And after this message, we'll have some more another interview with, and that'll be with Jessie May.
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5: We're going to talk to Jessie May, and I had the good fortune to listen all week to Jessie's music. Now, she played guitar tonight, but the sound of her violin was, I think, the sweetest melancholy sound. It was really evocative. I found it incredibly beautiful, and the voice with that is just fabulous, and thoroughly enjoyed it.
9: Thank you.
5: I think you're, and I think you need to explain what, I had to look it up in a dictionary, petrichor means, because as soon as you explained it and listening to your song of home, that to me was just images, big open skies, long trips, and it is, get a chance to listen to it, please do. It is fabulous. The rest were too.
9: Thank you.
5: But can you explain
0: to us your that really evocative feeling that you have with your music, of feeling like you are home, that you're showing us Australia, country.
1: Yeah, well, Home was written. It's actually the first song that I wrote. I was living in Sydney at the time. I was studying at the Conservatorium of Music, violin and music education. And I actually was really homesick. Like I'd lived in England for a year, the year prior to going to university, and I had the best year and I never got homesick. And then funnily enough, when I was in Sydney, I got quite homesick and felt like I was in this concrete jungle. And I just, was reminiscing on the little things that I missed about, you know, growing up in Armidale and the countryside. And we used to go out bushwalking every weekend. So I have these very like vivid memories of, you know, being on my dad's back in his hiking pack and, going down. My brothers and I used to get boogie boards in the middle of winter and we'd go down the hill out the front of mum and dad's house on the frost. And I think that's where my expression found in songwriting, started, was like, I have got these really difficult emotions that I'm dealing with and I'm missing, I'm very close to my family, and sometimes I think it can be quite crippling because I miss them too much. Hence why I came back from the Territory. But home, a sense of home and connection to place is something that always comes through in my songs.

0: and deep meaning, the feeling with it. And as I said, the violin just brings that out so beautifully. It's a sweet melancholy. It really is something that you feel it. And I get the impression that that's what you feel.
1: Yes.
0: That deep feeling comes through.
1: Yeah. Yeah. No, I've been playing violin since I was four. So it's like, it sometimes just feels like a bit of an extension of my body. And I play with, as a classical violinist, you know, a lot of classical musicians don't jam or improvise. And I was at this institution where a lot of people were, you know, stuck on reading music. And I was like having fun, playing pop songs as a 16-year-old, trying to figure out the melody. And that's, really served me for actually, I'm always listening when I'm playing with people. Sometimes I don't really prepare. I'm improvising and I'm very much there in the moment, working hard to,
0: No, you can feel it. It's, you've got a light touch with it, but it just comes across and the depth is there too. But I've thoroughly enjoyed the last week of listening to your music.
1: Oh,
0: and
1: thanks.
0: As Dodge said, finding it and delivering it to the people who should hear it, playing it and making sure that we're not just country areas playing the same old songs of popular music, but finding those people, our local people and country people, and playing them. And it has been absolutely fabulous tonight to hear you live.
1: Oh, thank you. Thanks for having me.
0: And if you get a chance to hear Home,
1: yeah,
0: because it is, it really does give you that feeling of being there with you.
1: Yeah.
0: And coming up with those lyrics. And when you said it took you a year to produce something, I think that's the other thing that we sometimes take for granted, how long it takes to put all of that together and the time that you have taken.
1: I mean, sometimes there are a bunch of amazing songwriters in this room. Sometimes they just pour out of you, and we wish that would happen on the reg. But no, like, I've definitely found it hard to write songs in the last few years, between teaching and picking up a bunch of other things, and you know, feeling torn between playing violin with others and then focusing on my own music. And I think sometimes, yeah, I've got all this stuff buried down that I need to like get out in a song. And it does take a really long time sometimes to compose those.
0: And now something like Music New South Wales to allow you, to give you the opportunity for the tour and to just shine a spotlight on you, to give that opportunity must feel good, because they're the things that just come around that you need as an artist to be able to showcase and show people what you can do.
1: Yeah, I think it's also like the connecting with, I love connecting with other musicians and people who are doing the good work, supporting original live music. And it feels like such a privilege to have been chosen to be on this, because I have done a lot of touring with other artists, but I think having a platform to be able to share your songs with, you know, with country people, like-minded people is, it's a real privilege to be here.
0: And thank you for being here.
1: Thank you.
0: Now, that was a live interview locally a few weeks ago. And now let's hear where I was waxing lyrically about that song. Let's hear Jessie May's Home.

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5: It's now 4 minutes to the national news. After the national news at 5 is The Wire. Rolling on at 6 p.m. we have Filipino music. 7 p.m. evening music with Duck Wilson. And at 8 p.m. The Laundromat with Greg Fay. Continuing the flow on 2MCE's Wednesday lineup. At 10 p.m. rounding off your night listening, we have This Way Out. Just a short time to go. And it's... let's hear... The Kid Laroi, Sleep. Thanks for being with me, and Faith Hanstock will be with you tomorrow at 4 Community Drive. Bye for now.

0: Why can't you sleep?
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2: Good afternoon, I'm Melissa Delfs. The Minister for Resources says a High Court decision that forced New South Wales to consider the climate change impact on future fossil fuel project approvals won't impact federal decisions. Earlier this month, a community group in the Hunter Valley challenged the approval of the expansion of the Mount Pleasant coal mine. The High Court upheld a State Court of Appeal ruling, which found the Independent Planning Commission failed to take into account the effects from climate change caused by emissions. Speaking at the National Press Club today, Minister Madeleine King explained.
3: And what this decision has said, this part of what you had in your conditions were not looked at, so you're going to have to look at them again. It really is a technical but important argument about planning commissions following the rules that state governments have put in place. Now, the federal government doesn't have the same legislative setup around Scope 3 emissions, so it won't apply to federal government approvals.
2: In Western Australia, a memorandum of understanding has been signed by two Aboriginal corporations to explore renewable energy and transmission opportunities in the Pilbara. Banjima and Yinjibundi have agreed to investigate a pipeline of projects which could support the Pilbara's energy transition. The partnership will support regional decarbonisation and increase Aboriginal participation in the energy transition. A rural all-female biosecurity research team is working to secure the national food chain. David Wilson reports.
4: The Charles Sturt University scientists have published veterinary biosecurity research to help protect livestock production and transport systems around the country. In 2024-25, total livestock products increased in Australia by 27% to $28.4 billion, highlighting the importance of biosecurity management within the livestock industry to reduce the risk of disease transmission. The research investigated current biosecurity practices in the livestock transport industry and examined how the sector uses communications technology, as well as the drivers and barriers influencing its adoption for managing biosecurity risks. It comes ahead of the International Day of Rural Women tomorrow with the theme Rural Women Cultivating Food for All.
2: Music lovers in Perth are coming together to support an LGBTQIA+ and disability inclusive musical program. It's part of the 12-day inaugural Hear Her Now Festival, which is presented by Mirabilis Collective. It's Australia's first chamber music festival dedicated exclusively to music composed and written by women. Artistic director Stephanie Nichols told National Radio News the festival will continue shining a spotlight on women from all areas for years to come.
5: The community response to Vivid has been amazing. People are really excited to hear this music. We're really happy to have commissioned world premiere, a new string quartet by transgender woman Rose Russell. So Rose's work will be heard for the very first time tonight.
2: And fine weather on the way across southeast Australia tomorrow, with showers and storms on the cards elsewhere. The Bureau of Meteorology's Dean Naramore has the forecast.
6: There's a couple of weather systems we'll be watching. Firstly, this cold front and trough. That's going to bring in rain and storms to southwestern WA. Hot and humid conditions bring in showers and storms across our tropical north. And a deepening trough through inland parts of Queensland and New South Wales will also bring showers and thunderstorms there. While this very large high-pressure system will keep things fine, warm and mostly sunny in the southeast.
2: And in sport, Australia's women's side and Bangladesh are on the field now in the third one-day international in Queensland. Aussie opener Phoebe Litchfield has been ruled out of today's ODI with a low-grade hip strain. The batter was replaced in the side by all-rounder Nicola Carey. Australia captain Talia McGrath won the toss for the third consecutive match and for the third time sent Bangladesh in first to bat.
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8: 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I'm Stephen Hill from Sydney's 2SER and coming up in the program today.
9: At my school, everything is happening peacefully. But last week, we couldn't go to a nearby school because we risk being tear gassed. Police fired tear gas nearby, but there was a primary school right next to it and the children had to stay locked inside all day because the police missed the target.
8: French students have taken to the streets angry at the lack of resources that their schools are receiving. But first, with the Israeli elections only a fortnight away, there is the possibility that Israel's longest-serving Prime Minister, Benjamin Netanyahu, is about to face his biggest electoral challenge. But finding a way to navigate a highly polarised Israeli electorate is going to be a complex challenge, with the winner of the election likely to be reliant upon the results of minor parties, as both Benjamin Netanyahu and his main rival, Gail Eisenkot, try to cobble together a coalition to govern. With this being the first election since the October 7 attacks plunged the Middle East into turmoil, I look into the forces shaping the Israeli election and whether we can expect much change if Netanyahu is swept from power. According to Dr. A.L. Mayroz, Senior Lecturer in Peace and Conflict Studies at the University of Sydney, the biggest challenge to wide-scale change is the extent to which concerns around security remain the key election issue.
0: Well, the Israeli electoral system is very complicated. The election is being fought over a number of key issues for the Israelis, one of which, and I would say a central one, would obviously be security. And security means for Israelis the Palestinian question. It means also Lebanon, Iran, Syria. So there is a lot there. In Israel, the division between right and left is not so much on social or economic issues as it is in most other countries, but around security. Over the last couple of decades, the Israeli public has shifted significantly from left and center to the right. So today, most Israelis, based on security concerns, would identify themselves as either right or center. Now, the challenge to Netanyahu has a lot to do with great dislike among many populations or segments of the population in Israel of Netanyahu, of the far-right or extreme far-right government that he's put together, and their many failures around, before, during, and since 7th of October, but also some other issues that a lot of Israelis are very unhappy with. I think the question will be, how far will this situation go? Because at the moment, it seems like the two blocs, Netanyahu's bloc and the opposition bloc, are holding roughly between, say, 50 and 54 seats out of 120, which means that neither side, after the election, will be able to form a government without the help or the support either from within or from outside the coalition.
8: According to Monash University's Dr. Ran Perat, the spectre of the October 7 attacks still linger long in the Israeli consciousness, with the severity of the attacks, particularly the sexual violence that was directed towards Israeli women, has ensured an increased focus from candidates from all across the political spectrum on focusing on issues of national security.
10: So it might be a more subtle, a more gentle, a smiling face. The policies may be a little changed, not dramatically changed, because the situation on the ground hasn't changed. And the conclusion of Israelis of all types, of all parts of the political spectrum, is that October 7th was a warning sign, a red flag, that at least for now, the only way that those who are enemies of Israel talk is through the barrel of a gun. And that Israel and the Jewish people forever have to live on their sword.
8: With the elections still likely to be decided by the fate of minor parties, there is the potential for the Israeli Arab Party, Rayem, to be a potential kingmaker.
0: Well, I think it's a very broad tent for the opposition is. It includes right-wing, central, left, and the question of the Arab parties. At the moment, Gadi Eisenkot, who leads the major party in that bloc and is likely to be, should they win, the prime minister, has ruled out or at least rejected the idea that they will be willing to go into a coalition or into government with the Ram Arab Israeli party. I would note here that 20% of the Israel's population is Arabic, and so they support these two parties. The other party, which is called the Joint List, is even harder for most Israeli Jewish voters to accept, and they will never be able to join a coalition should the opposition win. So the question will be, or the two alternatives will be, either come election or post-election, Gadi Eisenkot and the other leaders of the parties that will make up the coalition agreeing to have the support of the Arab-Israeli parties, or the other alternative is likely to be another election, which is really a problem because in the last, up to 2022, there were five elections in Israel in 4 years. And what the political leaders of the opposition are promising today, which is we will not go with Arab parties, may not be the case after the elections. But at the moment, they don't want to lose Jewish voters, so they say that. But hopefully, they'll come around after the election.
8: According to Dr. Ran Porat, one area where there can be expected change if there is a non-Netanyahu government would be having a government that would address the amount of violence that is happening in the West Bank settlements.
10: Absolutely, yes. While Netanyahu and his people are trying to present this as, you know, a minor problem of some rug kids dropouts, the question that behind it is, what is the background or what kind of education system produced these youngsters that go out and actually undermine the aims of their fellow settlers? Most of the settlers disagree and despise that kind of behavior, but these settlers believe that it's actually serving the cause. So an Eisenkot government will definitely, he says that openly, stop this problem, because it's a problem for not only Israel's image worldwide, but for the governability of Israel in those areas of the West Bank. You can't allow lawlessness, like the Wild Wild West style, to happen with no authority of the government.
8: Monash University's Dr. Ran Porat ending this report. Hey there, I'm Hamish McDonald. Around Australia, you're listening to The Wire. Take it easy. French students are taking to the streets over concerns about education, from deteriorating school facilities to inequalities in access to higher education. But as demonstrations continue, questions are also being raised about clashes and violence surrounding the protests. The Wire's Manon Levaille spoke to three high school students and one university student about what is driving the movement, what they want the government to change, and what happens next.
11: I left high school more than a year ago now and then went to uni. So I've had time to see how education system has gotten worse over time and how underfunded both high schools and universities are. These conditions are very unhealthy. I remember there were a lot of mold problems in the boarding school facilities at my high school. In my final year, I went for 3 months in a row without philosophy classes, even though it was the year of my final exams. And these are just some examples. At my former university, I found myself in lecture theaters full of asbestos. I went the entire academic year without a single medieval history classes because there was no replacement teacher. These conditions already make it very difficult to succeed in our studies. And then there's police violence, which has been constant since the first school blockade on October 1st. In France, access to higher education is largely organized through Parcoursup, an online platform where high school students apply for university courses. They have to rank their choices and wait for institutions to respond. A very stressful process for young people deciding what to do with their future. Students are also raising concerns about increasingly demanding timetables, heavy workload, and the difficulty of keeping up with their studies. They don't pay enough attention to our mental health. Having classes from 8 a.m. to 6 p.m. 4 days a week is a lot. I have a friend who has that schedule every single day. Some students also have to travel an hour just to get to school. So they spend the whole day there from 8 a.m. to 6 p.m. and then still have homework to do when they get home. And sometimes they only get an hour for lunch. It's really not great, and it shouldn't be okay. In other countries, students have time after school to study at home. But for us, with classes from 8 a.m. to 6 p.m., plus travel time and homework, a lot of students are falling behind. And that's what the government criticizes us for. But we simply don't have enough time to study at home. We don't even have time to rest and prepare for the next day.
9: Education is really important. And I want to make it clear that we are not blocking schools because we do not want to study. It's actually the opposite. We are doing it because we want to learn, we want to improve ourselves and our future as a generation. But unfortunately, we are not being given the means to do that. In response to the growing protest, the French government announced an emergency plan last week to tackle teacher shortages. Education Minister Edouard Geffray promised to deploy 3,000 replacement teachers, prioritizing the high schools most affected by staff shortages. But the government also pledged to recruit several hundred additional teachers. While this could be seen as a first victory, teachers' union warned that it may not be enough to address the deeper, long-standing problems facing France's public education system. Personally, I found it a little bit funny because we've been short of teachers since the start of the school year, and we've been talking about needing at least three more teachers in every high school. And then suddenly, when we start to rise up, the education minister comes out of nowhere and announces 3,000 teachers just like that. It feels like an attempt to not actually address our demands, but simply to calm things down and put an end to this wave of protest. But as the protests continue, concerns are also growing over violence and the risk of demonstrations escalating. A fire even started in a high school, and that has raised further questions about what is happening on the ground and how students involved in the movement feel about these incidents. We got emails saying that people from outside our school were taking bins and setting them on fire. The fire eventually spread and the entire school hall went up in the flames. The school is now temporarily closed and we are studying remotely. It's a bit complicated. Not many teachers are actually teaching online. Most just send us the lesson materials. They've also apparently talked about moving us to other schools. But this is just one incident. Across the rest of France, reports of police violence at strikes keep increasing. And for many young people, the priority now is to see that violence stop as protests become increasingly dangerous. At my school, everything is happening peacefully. But last week, we couldn't go to a nearby school because we risk being tear gassed. Police fired tear gas nearby, but there was a primary school right next to it and the children had to stay locked inside all day because the police missed the target. We're talking about young people aged 15 to 17 who are protesting. I think the response has been completely disproportionate.
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13: Hi, I'm Ray Martin. 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Stay well.
12: On Monday, a tornado-like storm hit central Australia and authorities are assessing the damage. The Alice Springs Town Council is recommending the community to look after each other and stay at home if possible after the forecast of potential rain and storms in the area. The Wire's Eduardo Jordan spoke to Alice Springs ACCC breakfast presenter Kate Lyons-Dawson to get a picture of after Monday's storm.
14: I was actually in the studio, Eduardo, and it wasn't expected. We'd been looking at the radar because of the previous hailstorm we'd had the week before, or a few days before, and it wasn't really showing up. It was looking like it would go north of us. And yet we started seeing pictures coming in of these clouds, especially over the showgrounds, that looked a bit scary. So next thing, it was too late, the power went off. We couldn't close down our shutters to protect our windows. And so I ended up doing a video of the roof next door to us and the swampy being blown into the car park in front of ACCC.
15: Oh, wow. So how is Barngwe Alice Springs looking after the storm?
14: So it is pretty sad, Eduardo. The first thing that, like, on today, driving in through the town, every area in the suburban areas where people are living and on the main roads, we have various states of trees either broken, and we're talking some really big gums, or the full tree fully. Now, that hailstorm that I spoke of earlier had taken out a whole range near the gap which many visitors might know of, where the train comes through and the road in and out to the airport is called the Gap. But along around that area, all these trees had been blown in that. So that was one of these very quick, it was 2 minutes probably of wind and hail, and that had happened. So everyone was on alert anyway. And then what we've seen now is the next level of very big trees. I have heard, and I haven't had it confirmed, that there's a tree, an old tree of knowledge that's been kept near in Traeger area, and that might have broke in some way. I don't think the whole thing's gone. So when you look around, I don't know if you're a nature lover, but I have a thing about trees, and they're like presences. And of course, here for the Aranda people, they mean a lot more. Their ancestors, their stories. So we've got all of that going on, as well as, you know, the smaller trees that are in people's gardens.
15: So there were many households that were severely affected by the storm, according to media outlets like ABC, also like businesses as well, like hotels and all that. What are the main concerns from the community, you think, about this event? What have you heard of the community?
14: Well, the first thing has been about power. So they've been really good, Paramorta, working from the get-go to keep and try and patch all that up. But even up to yesterday out here in the suburb outside, we still didn't have power. I just heard from the other side of the highway, they still don't have power. So people are coming into the town and trying to recharge various things. Or they've got batteries, you know, for things like their fridges or all of that going on. So that's still at that level for some people, not all people.
15: So, Kate, finally, I understand that the town council is being very active and communicating with the community. What is the town council recommending the community after the chance of potentially more storms coming up?
14: Well, everyone is just being told to be very careful, very vigilant, especially on the areas that are still being looked after around energy. So we are still trying to remove waste. So the council has made green waste disposal free for both residential and commercial customers until Monday, and they need it to be taken out to the tip. The other thing I have just heard is that they're considering a Red Cross and other organisations hub.
12: Breakfast presenter for ACCC Alice Springs, Kate Lyons-Dawson speaking there to The Wire's Eduardo Jordan.

0: Adelaide broadcaster Peter Godfrey has passed away aged 75. Godfrey started his career at Radio Adelaide as a breakfast announcer before being appointed as overnight presenter of 5AA at the end of 2010. Tributes have poured in by colleagues from both 5AA and Radio Adelaide. The Wire's Thomas Kudis reports.
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2: Across the ditch we go to New Zealand. Selwyn Manning joins us from livenews.co.nz. It's the news from that part of the world. How are you, Selwyn?
3: Yeah, very good, Peter.
2: That's the way. And as Basil Fawlty used to say, we'll just vary his comment a bit. Don't talk about the rugby.
3: Don't talk about that war that took place on the
4: Peter
3: weekend.
4: Godfrey spent much of his career behind the microphone, connecting with listeners through radio. From his time as a breakfast announcer at Radio Adelaide to his overnight broadcast on 5AA, Peter made his mark on Australian radio. But what was he like behind the scenes, and how is he remembered by those who knew him well? To learn more about Peter's contribution to radio, I spoke with former colleagues from Radio Adelaide who knew him and his work in community broadcasting. Annie Haswell is a founding producer of The Wire and a former presenter of the program at Radio Adelaide. She reflects on when she first met Peter and what it was like working alongside him.
5: He turned up as a volunteer who was at a point in his life where he was obviously interested in changing careers, and he had been a printer, which I think he was very good at as well, because I noticed in all the outpouring of, you know, concern for the fact that he's died, there were some of his old colleagues from so many years ago in that. But anyway, he wanted to be a presenter, and he had the most amazing voice. He was just meant to be really in radio. But yeah, he was just a volunteer at first, an incredibly helpful volunteer, a lovely man, and very much in tune with what community radio was all about too. He was such a lovely mentor to all the younger would-be broadcasters at the station. He was just so lovely to be around. He was helpful and friendly and interested in everything, which, as you know, is the quality that you need as a broadcaster. So eventually he got a job as the breakfast presenter at Radio Adelaide, and that's the job where you're just doing such a wide range of stories, from little local community stories to political ones overseas, and you have to be able to turn on a dime. And he was just immediately good at that because he had such curiosity about people, and he went to the effort of researching, you know, every single thing he did. So he always knew what he was talking about. But at a personal level, my memory of him is just the way he would always lean in, whether he was on the radio talking to somebody or whether he was in person with them. He had this lovely way of kind of leaning in towards people with great interest, no matter who he was talking to.
4: Peter Godfrey's contribution to community radio can also be viewed through the experiences of those who worked at Radio Adelaide. Jonathan Brown, who began working at the station at just 17, took on a range of roles during his time there. He reflects on Peter Godfrey's place in community broadcasting and his legacy.
6: I think Peter Godfrey will be remembered for kindness. I think there's something about leading with kindness and building community with kindness that only a very few special people have the ability to do. And Peter Godfrey absolutely had that ability. I think not only was he technically a fantastic broadcaster, but there was something that he imparted upon people. And there are now thousands of people, tens of thousands of people, probably hundreds of thousands of people out in the community who have had Peter Godfrey's touch in their lives. And I know for me, still in my day-to-day, there are things that I do that drive my life forward that are things that Peter Godfrey taught me and an approach that Peter taught me. And so I think that very kind, generous, community-building approach, not just to media, but to life more broadly, he has left that mark on thousands of people, undoubtedly.
4: For me and my brother, Peter was more than just a voice on the radio. His overnight broadcasts on 5AA were a familiar part of our childhood and teenage years. I spoke with my brother Samuel about the qualities that made Peter such a memorable broadcaster and what he remembers about listening to him.
7: Peter was someone I grew up listening to, and his voice became a familiar part of my childhood. I would always put the radio at around 12 to 12:30. He wasn't just a radio presenter to me. He was someone who brought happiness and laughter and great memories into.
4: Especially with the funny jokes and the silly singing that he would do as well.
7: Of course, of course. And he brought a lot of great memories into my life, yeah.
4: Yeah, oh. It doesn't feel that long ago that we listened to him. Like,
7: it was
4: time
7: about
4: goes by so quick.
7: 5 years ago was the last time I listened to Peter Godfrey before he left 5AA.
4: I understand that Peter Godfrey, after he left 5AA, he became a funeral celebrant.
7: I hear a lot of good things about Peter Godfrey, that he's always very empathetic and he understands a lot of people.
4: So I think not just myself, but everyone who loved him and worked alongside him will miss him a lot.
0: The Wise Thomas Kudus ending this report.

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In Sydney, The Wire is produced on Gadigal country of the Eora Nation and with the assistance of the Community Broadcasting Foundation. We're going to be back again tomorrow, so do tune in again. I'm Stephen Hill. Do stay well and thanks for your company.

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1: Hello, I'm Alyssa Delfs. A Labor backbencher has rejected the Foreign Minister's criticism of the Palestinian Authority, who announced they'll delay elections until 2027. In a joint statement, Australia, Canada, France and the UK say the Palestinian President's decision to postpone council elections is regrettable. The 2021 poll was postponed and they were last held nearly two decades ago. Speaking to the ABC, Ed Husic says he understands Australia's recognition of the state of Palestine was predicated on the election. But there is a time and a place.
2: Gaza's been levelled. There are Palestinians trying to hold on to their homes in the West Bank. Imagine trying to put a polling station in that circumstance. The issue is trying to make sure you have a election process that you can be confident in, that is held in a time that that can occur. And I don't think it can be, not with those current circumstances.
1: Federal MP Andrew Gee has welcomed the federal court's decision to send a goldmine proposal back to the Environment Minister. In 2024, then-Minister Tanya Plibersek blocked the $1 billion project. An Indigenous group had claimed the area near Blaney in the New South Wales Central West was sacred. Today, Justice James Stelios found the Minister's declaration was without authority, but insisted the decision did not reflect the merit of the claim. The Minister for Clare, Mr Gee, says the decision highlights a lack of transparency in the process.
3: This decision is a win for Regis, it's a win for common sense, and it's a shocking debacle for the federal government. The federal court has struck down the declaration, confirming what many in our local community knew from day one, that the assessment process was deeply flawed, secretive, and completely mishandled by Canberra.
1: Meantime, the Minister for Resources, Madeleine King, told the National Press Club the outcome is part of a fair and open process.
4: It is important that these court processes are available to all concerned, proponents or governments and others, and to make sure they are fair and open processes is important.
1: Scientists have found a new genus of sea worm off the coast of Christmas Island. As David Wilson explains, it shows there's more to be discovered in the deep seas around Australia.
5: The new genus is called Terabella suctoria for the sucker-like structures on the creature's undersides. It is part of a class of marine worms resembling centipedes, but closer biologically to terrestrial earthworms. The research identifies seven new species of spaghetti worms, given that name for the appearance of their tentacles, of which two belong to the new genus. Australian Museum senior research scientist Dr. Elena Caprianova says naming the species gives them a formal identity, with only a tiny fraction of marine worms named and described. She says finding new species often happens faster than scientists can classify them, but establishing a new genus, the next classification up, is quite rare.
1: And more than 10.5 million census household forms have been returned to the Australian Bureau of Statistics. It says the 2026 edition of the survey is on track to achieve a national response rate of more than 95%. This year's census also saw the highest online completion rate. Now ABS teams are working to process the census data and prepare it for release to the public next June. And in sport, a new girls' basketball competition is encouraging community connection in Alice Springs. The four-way partnership between Basketball Australia, Basketball Northern Territory, Alice Springs Basketball Association and Circle Up is providing the new regular competition, which the region has lacked. The partners will co-invest in a six-week competition in Term 4 as the first step toward establishing the comp as a regular fixture.
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0: na tumadadaes, nagsama-sama sa bagsakan at nangingisang bibig. Mag-ingat, ingat ka nga, baka masinda, sapagkat nandito na si Chito at si Kiko at si Glock.
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2: Hello, I'm Alyssa Delfs. A Labor backbencher has rejected the Foreign Minister's criticism of the Palestinian Authority, who announced they'll delay elections until 2027. In a joint statement, Australia, Canada, France and the UK say the Palestinian president's decision to postpone council elections is regrettable. The 2021 poll was postponed and they were last held nearly two decades ago. Speaking to the ABC, Ed Husic says he understands Australia's recognition of the state of Palestine was predicated on the election. But there is a time and a place.
3: Gaza's been levelled. There are Palestinians trying to hold on to their homes in the West Bank. Imagine trying to put a polling station in that circumstance. The issue is trying to make sure you have an election process that you can be confident in, that is held in a time that that can occur. And I don't think it can be, not with those current circumstances.
2: Federal MP Andrew Gee has welcomed the federal call for more than 2 years by the Department of Home Affairs. The results highlight the largest spike in cases linked to communication failures since 2005. Commonwealth Ombudsman Ian Anderson says wrongfully depriving a person of their liberty is serious. The report found most wrongful detention cases were the result of errors previously known to the department and could have been avoided if existing policies and procedures were properly followed. A rural all-female biosecurity research team is working to secure the national food chain. David Wilson explains.
4: The Charles Sturt University scientists have published veterinary biosecurity research to help protect livestock production and transport systems around the country. In 2024-25, total livestock products increased in Australia by 27% to $28.4 billion, highlighting the importance of biosecurity management within the livestock industry to reduce the risk of disease transmission. The research investigated current biosecurity practices in the livestock transport industry and examined how the sector uses communications technology, as well as the drivers and barriers influencing its adoption for managing biosecurity risks. It comes ahead of the International Day of Rural Women tomorrow with the theme Rural Women Cultivating Food for All.
2: The man found guilty of killing rap icon Tupac Shakur in 1996 will spend a minimum of 40 years in prison. Adam Evans from NARS News reports.
5: 63-year-old Duane Keefe D. Davis has been sentenced in a Las Vegas court after being convicted of orchestrating the shooting in August. Prosecutors never alleged he fired the shots. Tupac's sister, Sakiwa Shakur, spoke to the court before the sentence was handed down.
6: I do believe that when you take a life like that, you deserve every minute of the maximum amount of punishment.
2: And in entertainment news, Australian rock band...
1: National Radio News.
2: Hello, I'm Alyssa Delfs. The Trade Minister says the United States are continuing to complain about Labor's planned legislation around social media algorithms, although no threats have been made by the White House. The Trump administration says the My Feed, My Way laws would restrict the business activities of US tech companies and limit the reach of American speech. Speaking to the ABC this afternoon, ahead of the implementation of digital duty of care laws this week, Don Farrell says the US has raised the issue with him.
7: We certainly don't believe anything we are doing is contrary to our free trade agreement, but it's the job of the Australian government to protect Australian citizens. There's a lot of terrible stuff out there in social media, and so far there hasn't been a direct response.
8: Has there not been a threat of a consequence for these laws?
7: No.
2: A new report has highlighted 30 cases of wrongful detention in Australia in just 1 year. According to data from the Commonwealth Ombudsman, that includes an Australian citizen unlawfully detained for more than 2 years by the Department of Home Affairs. The results highlight the largest spike in cases linked to communication failures since 2005. Commonwealth Ombudsman Ian Anderson says wrongfully depriving a person of their liberty is serious. The report found most wrongful detention cases were the result of errors previously known to the department and could have been avoided if existing policies and procedures were properly followed. A rural all-female biosecurity research team is working to secure the national food chain. David Wilson explains.
4: The Charles Sturt University scientists have published veterinary biosecurity research to help protect livestock production and transport systems around the country. In 2024-25, total livestock products increased in Australia by 27% to $28.4 billion, highlighting the importance of biosecurity management within the livestock industry to reduce the risk of disease transmission. The research investigated current biosecurity practices in the livestock transport industry and examined how the sector uses communications technology, as well as the drivers and barriers influencing its adoption for managing biosecurity risks. It comes ahead of the International Day of Rural Women tomorrow with the theme Rural Women Cultivating Food for All.
2: The man found guilty of killing rap icon Tupac Shakur in 1996 will spend a minimum of 40 years in prison. Adam Evans from NARS News reports.
5: 63-year-old Duane Keefe D. Davis has been sentenced in a Las Vegas court after being convicted of orchestrating the shooting in August. Prosecutors never alleged he fired the shots. Tupac's sister, Sakiwa Shakur, spoke to the court before the sentence was handed down.
6: I do believe that when you take a life like that, you deserve every minute of the maximum amount of punishment.
2: And in entertainment news, Australian rock band Powderfinger has added new dates to their reunion tour as fans jump to secure tickets. The band will play two additional nights in Melbourne and Brisbane, with more concerts added in Sydney and Perth. Powderfinger begins touring nationally from September 2027 for the first time in 17 years. And in sport, Australia's women's side and Bangladesh are on the field now in the third one-day international in Queensland. Australia won the toss and elected to bowl. When play resumes after the innings break, the hosts will need 173 runs to win.
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4: 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Yesterday particularly was cold, wet and rainy. It's not so much rainy today, but we did have a lot more rain yesterday. today than we have in the past few, in the previous few weeks, I think. And so in recognition of that, tonight's playlist is all about rain. There's plenty of Aussies and plenty of people we haven't heard from in quite a while. I am noticing in Wednesday evening music, a fair few artists do tend to appear quite a bit and some not so much. So allow me to reverse that a little bit with Marsha Hines, Dove and Geisha all joining us tonight alongside our well-played regulars. Down to business with this rain-soaked program this week then, and we begin with the Queen of Blues, or the Queen of Jukeboxes if you prefer, Dinah Washington. Active in Chicago during the 40s and 50s, tonight's jazz number song, September in the Rain, whoops, I'm a month late, was released towards the tail end of her career, one of several covers of this 1937 penned tune. It's then time for some rhythm from the Cascades in this 1963 smash hit before a song all about one of those great British pastimes, complaining about the weather. I'm sure some of you might have done that yesterday, and some of you might have been very happy to see the heavens open up. So here's Dinah Washington kicking off the 60s on this week's rain-soaked Wednesday evening music on 2MCG FM.

me if you've just joined us. 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I think Rain shows up in nearly all the song titles for this week's show, but this one, it is all of the song title, and that song is, of course, from the Beatles. It's a John Lennon composition, which he wrote about people who complain about the weather. A stereotypical British pastime. Come on, John, it's our right to complain if it's raining. And a very well-received song, too, because this was the B-side to Paperback Writer and contains one of the first uses in popular music of reversed sounds, a trick the Fab Four would use again on a couple of Revolver songs, which they recorded around the same time. Ringo Starr considers Rain to be his best recorded drum performance with the Beatles, whilst I put this song firmly in my top five from the group. Paul McCartney has later said this was all about combating that British pastime as well, and saying there's nothing better than standing out in the rain and having it drip all over you. I'll let you work out whether or not he's right, but I am certainly glad we did have some rain recently, and going for a little bit of a walk in it was actually quite nice and refreshing. We move to the 1970s now, and tonight's trio is one of my all-Aussie ones to balance out the all-international one we heard from the 60s, and we kick off with Dove, one of those seldom-played groups I hinted at before, on this programme at least. Dove formed in Melbourne in 1973 with Sharon Cambridge, Steve Gill, Jim Sifonius and Warwick Thomas, all secondary schoolmates, and their debut single in 1973 was It Might As Well Rain Until September. Well, that's the second time Raining in September's come up tonight, actually. And this is a cover of a 1962 Carole King track. We then have The Angels from Adelaide, played them before and love having them back, with After the Rain. So presumably this one's either from any of October, hey, that's this month, today, or possibly even Monday, because this was amongst their set list from Lap 162. Before Marsha Hines arrives on the scene with Fire and Rain. Clearly, someone took advice from her that we will hear a little bit later. So here's Dove kicking off the 70s and all Aussie 70s here on this week's rain-soaked Wednesday Evening Music on 2MCA FM. Watch

quieter song there from Marsha Hines with a cover of the James Taylor song Fire and Rain, which rounds out this all Aussie 70s trio here on Wednesday Evening Music Rain Soaked Edition. Born in Boston, Massachusetts, Hines came to Australia in 1970 to play in the musical Hair and became the youngest person to do so. And as well as appearing in at least one other musical, we know she was in a production of Jesus Christ Superstar as well. She's also released plenty of music, including tonight's song. Now, it's not unusual for me to put America and Australia in one trio, but here we had it in one song. And now I have to work Britain in somehow. We thus move to the 1980s, and it's here that we find another Aussie, lots of Aussie tonight, who we'll get to in a bit, and Prince. Man, Prince barely appears in Wednesday Evening Music, as I've said a couple of times, but now he's here 2 weeks running because he was in our race special last week as well, and there's plenty of rain from him and the aforementioned Aussie. Perhaps it's purple even. But first, the Weather Girls have a forecast for us, and it's a tad unusual. See what you think.

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5: all around the surroundings of Bathurst and Orange. This is 2MCE.

That was the Melbourne formed band Geisha, rounding out the 80s here on Rain Soaked Wednesday Evening Music on 2MCE FM with Rainy Day. I will admit there's not too much title variety this week, but the songs do make up for that. They're quite varied. This particular song was written by Chris Doheny and Ken Shepherd, Chris being the vocalist and guitarist for the group, whilst Ken was also a guitarist and a backing vocalist, and it was the second single from their self-titled debut album, which came out in 1985. We now move to the 90s, the noughties and the 10s, and as usual, it's one song flying the flag for each decade tonight. From the 90s comes Wendy Moten with her most successful hit, Come In Out of the Rain, with pleasure. This only reached number 55 in the US, but it did make the top 10 in some other places, such as the UK and Ireland. Like Marsha Hines earlier, Wendy hails from America, but spent most of her career in Australia. She would later compete on The Voice and finished as the runner-up. From the noughties, we have another Voice alumni, Keith Urban, with Raining on Sunday. Before someone's been taking advice from Marsha Hines in our final song, From the Tens. So here's Wendy Moten kicking off our final rainy trio tonight here on Wednesday Evening Music on 2MCA FM.

And that was Adele setting fire to the rain. How? In the tens tonight, wrapping up our rain-themed Wednesday evening music here on 2MCE FM. Out there, of course, on 92.3 in Bathurst, 94.7 in Orange, or streaming online via 2MCE.org and the Community Radio Plus app. I do hope you've enjoyed the programme. I've certainly enjoyed making this very rain-filled one for you. Coming up next, Greg Fay is taking us to the laundromat to give the airwaves their weekly wash from the west. So something will still be getting wet in that show, but for once it won't be us, it'll be our washing instead. And then at 10 o'clock, it's This Way Out, music, literature and interviews from the LGBTQI plus community. 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From me, Doug Wilson, it's been an absolute pleasure to present the show for you this week. I do hope you've enjoyed it. I do thank you for your company once again, and I will be seeing you next Wednesday, hopefully for something a little bit more dry. To take us through to 8 o'clock, here's a regular artist to balance out all the long-time no-seers with what I believe is the only song tonight that doesn't include rain in its title. Inspired by Peter Reich's book, A Book of Dreams, which was published in 1973, I think, this is the real-life story of his father and the eponymous device. It really existed, although it never succeeded in its function of rain-making. And when Reich heard this song upon its release in 1985 and saw its accompanying video, he loved it. In his words, the artist had captured it all. I do, of course, refer to Cloud Busting and Kate Bush.

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Or we've got 2mce.org for your live streaming. We're here till 10 tonight. I'm Greg. This is The Laundromat, and welcome. The Laundromat is a show where we focus on one artist or one artist. That'll do. Tonight, it's Stephen Stills. And I'll give you a bit of a bio on him before we go any further. Stephen Stills, born January 3, 1945. American musician, singer, songwriter, known for his work with Buffalo Springfield, Crosby, Stills, Nash & Young, and Manassas. As both a solo act and member of three successful bands, Stills has a combined record sales of over 35 million albums. He was ranked 28 in Rolling Stone's 2003 list, 100 Greatest Guitarists of All Time, and 44 in the 2000 list of the same name. Stills became the very first person to be inducted twice on the same night into the Rock and Roll Hall of Fame. So, we're going to start with his first album. Album features many themes common to 1960s counterculture beliefs, with many songs directly inspired by his ongoing and previous relationships with either women or members of the Crosby, Stills, Nash & Young. The album was an immediate commercial success in the UK and the US, going top 10, being certified gold by the Recording Industry of America. Let's start with side one of Stephen Stills' number one, 1970 release. Here we go.

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James Marcel Hendricks featured on this album as well, and it was the last recording he did before he died, which is why it's dedicated to him on the album cover. That was side one of Stephen Stills' One, released in 1970. Love the One You're With, Do For Others, Church, Part of Someone, Old Times, Good Times, and Go Back Home. Let's go to side two.

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That was side two of Stephen Stills' 1970 release, Stephen Stills 1. Sit Yourself Down, To a Flame, Black Queen, Cherokee, and We Are Not Helpless. Hope you enjoyed that. That's a classic album. And we're going to move on to his second release, called Stephen Stills 2, 1971. It peaked at number 8 on the Billboard 200, certified as gold by the Record Industry of America, and two singles were released from the album. Let's get started.

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And you've just heard side one of Stephen's second album, self-titled number two. Tracks were Change Partners, Nothing to Do But Today, Fishes and Scorpions, Sugar Babe, Know You've Got to Run, and Open Secret. Let's move into side two.

2MCE-FM, 92.3, 94.7, your community station. You've just heard side two of 1971 release Stephen Stills 2. Those tracks were Relaxing Town, Sing and Call, Ecology Song, Word Game, Marianne and Bluebird Revisited. I hope you enjoyed that lot. Because we're going to move on. We have a short time left. We won't be able to get right through it. But we'll get as much as we can of the 1975 release, Stills. Stills is the fifth studio album by Stephen. Album was a commercial success on release, charting at 19 on the US album charts. Let's get started with as much as we can from side one.

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And you've just heard side one of Stephen Stills' 1975 release, simply titled Stills. You heard Turn Back the Pages, My Favourite Changes, My Angel, In the Way, Love Story, and To Mama from Christopher and the Old Man. So we've got about 10 minutes left. Let's get stuck into stuff before we run out of time.

Well, that's about all the music we've got for you tonight. I might be able to squeeze something in at the end, but thanks for your company. It's been great to know you're out there, and I hope you've enjoyed the music that I've put together for you. Look after yourself. Look after somebody else as well.

And I hope you're going to be back again next Wednesday. You never know who you'll meet at the laundromat. Have a great week, and I'll catch you then.

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1: Welcome to This Way Out, the international LGBTQ radio magazine. I'm Brian DeShazer. This week, we'll meet Travelle Anderson, executive director of the Trans Journalists Association. And in the news, there's rage in the streets of Taipei after a rash of bar raids exposes police homophobia. Queer candidates make a strong showing in Brazil's elections, despite Bolsonaro's right-wing party still dominating Congress. Meanwhile, LGBTQ plus voters are primed for the upcoming U.S. midterms. And by the way, there's something queer about domestic violence and banned books, too. It's all about the stories and how they're covered, now that you've found This Way Out.
2: I'm Tanya Kane Perry.
3: And I'm David Hunt.
2: With NewsWrap, a summary of some of the news in or affecting LGBT communities around the world for the week ending October 10th, 2026.
3: Taipei protesters took to the streets on October 4th following a police raid on a BDSM-themed gay bar the previous day. Despite Taiwan's legal and social support for LGBTQ plus rights, the Commander D bar was busted up by police with a search warrant for alleged offenses against public morality. The bar's owner was arrested alongside 51 patrons who were taken in for questioning. Two other queer Taipei venues were targeted on October 3rd. The LGBTQ plus Taiwan Tengzhe Hotline Association condemned the raid. It quoted on-site witnesses who charged that officers refused to present the search warrant to individuals subjected to inspection, ordered all patrons to squat, prohibited communication and mobile device usage, made derogatory remarks directed at individuals with disabilities, subjected patrons to verbal abuse, and forcibly escorted dozens of citizens to the police station for interrogation. The Taiwan Alliance to Promote Civil Partnership Rights saw the raid in the context of a history of injustice. The organization said in a joint statement, "This was not a case of individual officers misspeaking or a single instance of excessive enforcement, but the resurfacing of long-standing homophobia, discrimination, and abuse of power within the police enforcement system." Taiwan enjoys marriage equality, including adoption rights, and bans discrimination on the basis of sexual orientation, gender identity, and gender characteristics in education. These legal wins over the past two decades came in the shadow of frequent police harassment of LGBTQ plus people and establishments throughout the 1990s, harassment that clearly echoes into today.
2: Voters in Brazil elected at least 32 openly LGBTQ plus candidates in the country's federal and state legislative bodies. That's according to news outlet Agência Diadorim. Winners hailed from the Workers' Party, the Communist Party of Brazil, the Socialism and Liberty Party, and the Green Party, to name a few, most of whom are allies of the incumbent president, Luiz Inácio Lula da Silva. One of them was Tabeta Pimenta, the first out transgender representative elected to the Brazilian National Congress from the country's northeast. Pimenta was preceded by the election of fellow trans lawmakers Erica Hilton and Duda Salabert in 2022. As a member of Brazil's Partido Verde, or Green Party, she is the first transgender representative to be elected from the Brazilian state of Rio Grande do Norte. This year, Brazil saw 529 openly LGBTQ plus candidates in the October 4th ballot. Although the national election saw a shift toward the right, Rio Grande do Norte favored left-wing candidates. Overall, former President Jair Bolsonaro, right-wing Liberal Party, or PL, will increase in the House and Senate, making them the largest party in both chambers of Congress. Bolsonaro's son Flavio serves in the Senate and challenged Lula for the presidency. He won more votes than the incumbent, but not enough. A runoff will be held on October 25th.
3: When it comes to voting in the U.S., LGBTQ plus turnout is giving the elderly a run for their money. That's according to new Human Rights Campaign research. HRC's 2026 annual LGBTQ plus community survey found that 87% of respondents definitely plan to vote in this year's midterm elections. Historically, those aged 65 and over have been the demographic with the highest voter turnout rate, 71% for the last presidential election. HRC's survey found that the issues that matter the most to LGBTQ plus voters are civil rights, economic stability, and government accountability. The civil rights of trans people in particular has been front and center for the latest election cycle. Reuters policy reporter Leia Douglas examined the split among Midwestern Democrats regarding the trans culture war.
4: When we spoke to transgender advocates, they found pretty disappointing from Democrats. And candidates in Ohio and Iowa have faced criticism from queer constituents and progressive constituents who say you don't need to compromise on transgender rights and policy topics in order to win these elections. What voters are most concerned about is how expensive their groceries have gotten, the unbelievable spike in diesel prices. We heard from strategists for both parties that trans issues and trans policy is just not a major concern for most voters.
3: Meanwhile, more than 300,000 transgender citizens will face barriers to their voting rights in the form of certain state ID laws and other restrictive policies, according to the Williams Institute at the UCLA School of Law. As some Democratic candidates acquiesce to anti-trans rhetoric and policy, advocates warn that they are losing the highly participatory LGBTQ plus voters.
2: Domestic violence has a unique impact in the LGBTQ plus community, and groups like the Survivor Justice Center are highlighting the issue for Domestic Violence Awareness Month this October. Intimate partner violence occurs at a rate much higher for queer and trans people as compared to their heterosexual and cisgendered counterparts, according to a study last year from the Journal of Media Critiques. Research on intimate partner violence for the LGBTQ plus community remains fairly scarce compared to the heterosexual and cisgender community. The information that is available has been ringing alarms for advocacy groups. That's why the Survivor Justice Center is bringing attention to the matter this year. Its community investment officer, Dan Hanley, wrote a guest column for the Los Angeles Blade. In his words, most survivors of abuse carry some baseline of shame and self-blame, regardless of identity. LGBTQ plus survivors often describe an additional burden, fear that disclosing abuse will reinforce harmful stereotypes about queer relationships or provide ammunition to those already hostile to the community. For some, acknowledging abuse can even feel like a betrayal of the community itself, as though speaking honestly about violence from within somehow validates the prejudice of others. Henley encourages LGBTQ plus people to feel legitimate in their experience, affirming the value of seeking help. Meanwhile, advocates are calling for LGBTQ plus training in shelters and law enforcement. Rebecca Hobbs is co-executive director of the Domestic Violence Resource Center Through These Doors. Hobbs told Uncloseted Media about the importance of inclusive environments in shelters, saying, LGBTQ people will not come to us unless they see themselves reflected in our materials. We want our advocates to be well-versed in understanding the additional barriers and challenges that LGBTQ people might experience.
3: Finally, United States schools had a record number of books banned over the past school year, with LGBTQ plus content as one of the primary targets. That's according to PEN America. The Human Rights and Free Expression Group has been tracking book bans since 2021, and this year is their highest yet, with almost 12,000 books banned in public schools. Texas and Florida made up the vast majority of bans. PEN America calls the dubious duo blueprints for educational censorship, where special interest groups, state laws, and politicians have converged to pressure school districts to restrict and remove access to books. The report shows a ripple effect from SB 13, the 2025 Texas law, which banned whole categories of books from schools. The American Library Association released a study earlier this year that tracked censorship of books and educational materials in schools and public libraries. Among the specific titles challenged last year, 39% represented the lived experiences of LGBTQIA+ people and people of color. Rashad Robinson is an openly gay civil rights activist and former president of Color of Change, the nation's largest online racial justice organization. He spoke to WGRZ-TV in Buffalo, New York, about why certain books are censored.
5: Well, banning stories and banning ideas is about power. And I want to help people understand that those who are threatened by our ideas, those who are threatened by what we hope for, we can't let them win.
2: That's NewsWrap, global queer news with attitude for the week ending October 10th, 2026. 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
3: News Wrap was written by Jeb Bakke, produced by Lucia Chappell and Brian DeShazer, and brought to you by you.
2: Thank you. 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For This Way Out, I'm Tanya Kane Perry. Stay healthy.
3: And I'm David Hunt. Stay safe.
6: Why are trans people targeted? Colonialism, marketing, the right for us just to exist shouldn't be an argument.
1: More trans stories are getting told these days, but who gets to tell them? This Way Out's Abigail DeRoberts spoke with a groundbreaking leader addressing that issue.
7: What do trans people do when marginalized by the mainstream media? They create their own lane. This Way Out Radio spoke with Trayvell Anderson, executive director of the Trans Journalists Association, about how they support trans people in the media, both those behind the scenes and those in the spotlight.
0: I am Trayvell Anderson. I use they, them pronouns, and I am executive director of the Trans Journalists Association. So the Trans Journalists Association was founded in the summer of 2020. I'm sure we all remember what was going on in the U.S. in particular. We call it the Summer of Racial Reckoning now, right? And it was created by a coalition of journalists who happened to be trans, who believed that we needed a space and an organization that would be deeply concerned with our unique experiences in this industry, but also be about the business of working with mainstream news outlets and other newsmaking institutions to transform journalism into something that is a bit more hospitable for trans people when it comes to coverage of our rights in our communities. First 4 years of the organization, it was all volunteer ran, and then I was hired as the first staff member of the organization about a year and a half ago as executive director. And in that time, one of the ways I've described our work is that there's just like immense need, both among trans journalists who are doing this work of not just dealing with the press freedom issues, we'll call them, that are happening in the United States, but also dealing with the outright assault on our humanity. Our mission is simple. We say we have a twofold mission, which is to promote accurate, nuanced coverage of trans rights and communities in the media and to foster the careers of trans journalists. That looks like, you know, working with newsrooms to train their journalists on how to cover trans and gender diverse communities with care. That looks like a program that we have right now with the Canadian Association of Journalists, which is a touring set of workshops, right, to help equip Canadian journalists with particular considerations that might show up in, as we know, the developing situation in terms of the assault on trans humanity that is popping up across Canada as well. We also have like a style book and coverage guide, similar to the Associated Press guide, which is just like, you know, collection of coverage guidance considerations, reporting questions, definitions, strategies to help reporters as they're covering the gender identity beat, or even if they're not on the gender identity beat, but covering a trans rights issue pops up into their work. As we know, it is happening more and more. And then we have our work and our efforts specifically for our membership. You do not have to be trans to be a member of the Trans Journalists Association, but we do have specific digital spaces that are reserved for the trans and gender expansive members of our membership. membership. We're currently just under 700 people across the United States, Canada, and increasingly the globe, including the UK, including Pakistan, including South Africa. Well, you know, I like to remind people that the foundation of the industry of journalism as we know it is one of exclusion. It's one of exclusion of a host of cultures and communities and identities, including trans and gender diverse people. And so what we find in terms of the challenges and the reasons why the Trans Journalists Association was and is necessary is that some of these other spaces that have been created to support the professional development of journalists and storytellers to affirm the unique racial or ethnic identities of journalists in this industry, sometimes those spaces aren't also trans inclusive. And so the Trans Journalists Association becomes that much more vital when we know that not only are these other spaces in journalism not inclusive, not only do they not foster and support and center the unique experiences of trans and gender diverse people, but they also don't cater to our unique needs. What do I mean when I say our unique needs as trans journalists? I mean that, you know, the majority of trans journalists come into this industry without formal education or training. The majority of trans journalists, our work in this industry is actually a response to the exclusion, the erasure, the violence, and the harm that our communities have historically dealt with when it comes to news. So specifically for our members, we host monthly professional development workshops and trainings for them about a host of skills building efforts. We also have a professional development stipends program, our Level Up program, which is providing direct investment into the lives, the careers, and the professional development goals of trans and gender diverse journalists, as well as other journalists who are about the business of amplifying the humanity of trans folks and accurately covering trans rights and communities. We also have a reporting fellowship that we unrolled this year, our first cycle of that reporting fellowship. We have 7 fellows who are across experience levels in the industry reporting stories for a variety of outlets that center and uplift trans joy, trans humanity, and the realities of our lives in this political moment. We're excited to support those folks with mentorship as well as a livelihood stipend to help offset some of the life costs that come with being a journalist and more often than not an independent freelance journalist. And one thing I'm particularly excited about that we're developing right now in response to the isolation so many of us feel, the lack of safety and support many of us have felt in these other journalism spaces, we're developing our own Trans Journalist Summit, which will be happening in March in Chicago. It'll be the first time on record that trans journalists are coming together, not only to invest in our professional development, but to also strategize as storytellers about what this moment means and looks like for us and what the next moment will mean and look like for us. And so we're really excited about that. We're using it as an opportunity to reimagine what a journalism conference can be. We are covering a host of accessibility commitments, for example, right, which is covering the lodging of all the attendees, covering the meals of all the attendees, providing scholarships to support everyone's travel, being sure to center mental wellness and safety and physical safety, especially in a moment like this, right? All of those considerations that become important for us as a gathering and a bringing together of trans people. We're excited by that challenge because we recognize how much it is an opportunity to be able to show up for our members in this way. At the Trans Journalists Association, one of the ways we think about that is both being concerned about the short term and the long term, which is to say, I am speaking to and engaging with your mainstream news outlets because I want them to get it right. And I want those outlets to become safer places to hold the stories of trans people and the experiences of trans people as employees, because some trans journalists want to work in mainstream news. And then we find ourselves in a moment where trans journalists, in response to the exclusion, in response to the anti-trans misinformation of mainstream media, in response to an ongoing disinvestment in our kinds of stories, they've started their own publications, their own Substacks, their own newsletters, their own worker co-owned publications that are servicing a need for their community, whether it's a community of trans folks or whether it's a local community. I'm thinking of Coyote Media, for example, which is one of the newer San Francisco area based collectives that are worker owned, super progressive, largely trans staff. Our style book and coverage guide, it's similar to like the Associated Press style guide, except ours is better, if I say so myself, particularly when it comes to trans and gender diverse communities and the unique issues that many of us have to deal with. It is topical, it's searchable, and really what we are trying to do with this resource that is free to anyone at transjournalist.org is provide a compendium for folks to be able to refer to in their reporting, right? We know that most newsrooms don't have, let's say, an LGBTQ coverage style guide. And of the newsrooms that do, their policies around covering trans people and gender diverse people are often a decade or two behind. When I worked at the Los Angeles Times about 15 years ago, the LGBTQ style guide, which they did have, so kudos to them, it had not been updated since the 90s. And I don't have to tell anyone listening how much changed between the 90s and the 2010s, the early 2020s, as it relates to just how we as a culture refer to LGBTQ people, let alone trans people. And so our style guide is a more recent updated option for these newsrooms and for journalists who don't have that in newsroom resource. And it's one of those like continuing education kind of tools. And so we start with a host of reporting recommendations and strategies at the top. Those are things just like when you're talking about issues that uniquely impact trans people, be sure to interview trans people. Simple, but you'll be surprised at the research that we've done. We did a study with Berkeley Media Studies Group last year that looked at the mainstream media coverage of the anti-trans executive orders from the Trump administration within its first 100 days of the second administration. And of all of the coverage, 70% of that coverage did not include the voice of a trans person. Another reporting consideration we talk about is also being sure to interview trans people about things outside of our transness. So many of us have levels of expertise in other things beyond our gender journeys. Prior to this job, prior to being what I call a professional trans person, I am a culture and entertainment journalist. I've been doing that for the last 15 years. I've written two books. I've won an NAACP Image Award. You know, I could go down the list of accolades, but so often we as trans people never get to talk about those things because, one, folks aren't talking to us at all in the media. And then when they do talk about us or want to talk to us, it is about our traumas. It is about our tragedies. If I was giving a PSA to other media makers from TJA, I would say hire trans people. One of the major realities that we are facing as a community of storytellers who are trans is a similar thing that most trans communities are dealing with, which is unemployment. And there's so many fallouts from not having trans people in your newsroom, on your storytelling team, both in terms of the coverage of trans rights in communities, but also in terms of the coverage of life in society writ large, because of what our unique experiences bring to a storytelling effort. we are in a moment, and then there is an opportunity before us all to be more active in articulating and bringing about the world we say we want to live in. And so, for everyone under the sound of my voice, what can you do to make the space around you safe enough for the trans people who are already there? What policies can you suggest within your workplace? What strategies can you incorporate into your reporting? How can you just be a better neighbor and community member to the folks who live on your block? This is an opportunity for all of us to think more critically and more intentionally about the role we want to play in what's unfolding of our history right now. And I encourage folks to be active, to do something. And if you start with your neck of the woods, if you start with the people in your community, and if I do the people in my community, okay, that's how we begin to build greater relationships with our neighbors that don't succumb to the rhetorical games that conservative-minded and conservative-interested groups and individuals are trying to bring about. And we can really get to the commonalities within our lived experiences, the unique differences within our lived experiences that help make us all who we are, and the benefits, right, because of that difference that we all bring to society and to our communities.
1: 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Thanks for discovering This Way Out, brought to you by the nonprofit Overnight Productions. 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

0: 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Slip me some
1: Lose Yourself video, I was in the back. Superman video, I was in the back.
0: For the media, I got some suggestions. Marshall, ask us some questions like who is D12? How we get started?
2: But what about Eminem?
0: Are you... 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
1: 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Feel that chat now. 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

your attention. 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

How many rules am I to break before you understand that your double standards don't mean shit to me? I know exactly what you say when I turn and walk away, but that's okay, cause I don't let it get to me. 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Never mind who's the guy that I took home.

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choosing sex. 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
1: Good morning, I'm Laura Devoy. New data shows September home sales are down 20% on last year. Cotality says just under 40,000 homes sold nationally last month, while the median time to sell a property increased to 41 days. Spring usually marks the beginning of a busy selling season, but new property listings were almost 8% lower than a year ago and 12% below the five-year average. Cotality says four interest rate hikes this year further constrained borrowing capacity, and the additional pressure was causing buyers to reconsider their options. The unemployment figures for September will be released today. As Shannon Kirkwood reports, it's the first labour force data following concerning projections from the International Monetary Fund.
2: On Tuesday, the IMF released its World Economic Outlook, which forecast Australia would see the unemployment rate rise to 4.7% in 2027. That puts Australia on track to experience the largest projected increase among advanced economies, while the economy is set to grow by 1.9% in 2026, lower than the IMF's April forecast. The Australian Bureau of Statistics will release the September labour force figures later this morning. The rate rose to 4.6% in August.
1: The Australian Electoral Commission says deepfakes and AI-powered attacks are making elections harder to safeguard. Commissioner Jeff Pope has told a parliamentary inquiry artificial intelligence was boosting misinformation, foreign interference and exacerbating threats on political figures. He says AI is a new threat that amplifies and accelerates existing threats to electoral integrity.
3: That would include mis and disinformation, influence operations, foreign interference, and I think even elements of, you know, physical security threats just through harassment and impacting social cohesion.
1: Ukraine says another major attack on its energy infrastructure has left 600,000 people without power. At least six people were killed in the bombardment, which targeted Kyiv and Kharkiv. MP Lisa Yasko spoke to the BBC.
4: I'm speaking now at the parliament when we actually have an air siren and cannot work right now, and we hardly have any shelter in the parliament. We almost don't have water, and in the morning when I was having a sleepless night because there were dozens of ballistic missiles flying tonight over Kyiv, there was no electricity.
1: Kyiv has also accused Elon Musk's SpaceX of restricting its Starlink communications network, disrupting Ukraine's battlefield missions. The US has denied it has stopped intelligence sharing. The first Michelin Guide stars in Australia have been dished out to 11 restaurants in South Australia. 10 eateries have been given one-star ratings, while the McGill Estate restaurant at the Penfolds McGill Estate was handed a two-star rating. Michelin Guide says the restaurants are putting SA on the world culinary map. And the world's oldest shipwreck has been found off the coast of Turkey. Archaeologists have dated it to between 4,400 and 4,700 years old. It's about 10 metres in length and was believed to be a trade vessel that carried cargo across the Mediterranean Sea. Turning to sport, an 8-wicket win in the third one-day international has seen Australia secure a 3-0 victory over Bangladesh women. Bangladesh batted first in Brisbane and was all out for 172. Australia reached the target with 8 wickets to spare. Elise Perry was unbeaten on 65, while Annabelle Sutherland finished on 74 not out. Megan Shute was player of the match, having taken 4 wickets for 16 runs.
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0: private moments. How much footage has been distributed over line so far, retained or uploaded without knowledge or consent? And these are the questions today I ask Navy. It's out of the bag.
1: In a statement, Defence says the incident was referred to the Joint Military Police Unit and civilian authorities. A trail of ancient Aboriginal rock shelters has been located in the Blue Mountains region of New South Wales. Alyssa Delfs reports.
2: The discovery was made by Australian archaeologists using drone and laser technology to map dense bushland. The finding, which includes stone tools and red handprints, reveals a story of the world's oldest continuous living culture and confirms the existence of 6 registered shelters and 3 previously unlisted sites. Researchers from the University of Sydney and the Australian Museum, working with the Darug Custodian Aboriginal Corporation, used drone-based LIDARs, which flew over the vast rugged landscape. They also used laser pulses to create 3D maps of areas too difficult to access on foot, giving them a rare glimpse of the shelters and unique artefacts.
1: The UK Prime Minister has reiterated his country's support for Ukraine. Andy Burnham met with President Volodymyr Zelensky in London this morning.
3: Britain will continue to provide you with whatever support that we can. And today I'm announcing that we are accelerating the delivery of British-made air defences for you. And we will make sure that they're in place as soon as possible.
1: Mr. Zelensky also met with King Charles, who he says was very supportive.
4: I'm thankful to His Majesty. I had a good meeting. He asked for great relations, and he's very supportive of all our people. And he knows a lot of details about us, so I'm very thankful for such attitude and support.
1: His trip to the UK comes amid strained relations with the United States and President Donald Trump. The Vatican says Pope Leo is doing well after undergoing surgery yesterday. A growth was removed from his lung, and it was confirmed the 71-year-old pontiff had adenocarcinoma, the most common type of lung cancer. In a statement issued this morning, the Holy See Press Office said blood tests and chest X-ray after the surgery confirmed he is progressing normally. Sri Lankan officials say Saudi Arabia has overturned the death sentence imposed last month on a migrant worker for blasphemy. Here's the BBC's Sebastian Usher.
5: The comment that got the 24-year-old construction worker Anojen Sivarasa into deep trouble was posted on Facebook during a heated online exchange over Muslim and Hindu religious beliefs. His post was deemed highly offensive to the Prophet Muhammad. He deleted it and issued a public apology, but the damage was done. A screenshot was apparently sent to his employer and he was subsequently arrested. His case caused a huge outcry in Sri Lanka with demands for the authorities to intervene. That intervention seems to have paid off.
1: Turning to sport, the Rugby League World Cup gets underway today. 10 teams will contest the men's tournament, 8 the women's. The men's will begin with a blockbuster clash between Australia and New Zealand in Sydney tonight. The women's will get underway tomorrow when Australia takes on Samoa. Australia is the reigning champions in both.
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7: Having a look at your Central Tablelands weather forecast for Thursday. Becoming cloudy, medium chance of showers on and east of the ranges, most likely late in the afternoon and evening with near zero chance elsewhere. Today in Bathurst, mostly cloudy, a top of 18 degrees, getting down to 7 overnight tonight. Friday, expecting a late shower with a top of 17 degrees. Saturday, mostly sunny, a top of 20 degrees. And Sunday, mostly sunny with a top of 21 degrees. In Orange, mostly cloudy, a top of 16 degrees, getting down to 5 overnight tonight. Friday should be mostly sunny, 15 degrees. Saturday, mostly sunny, 17 degrees. And Sunday, mostly sunny with a top of 18 degrees. Right now, in Orange, sitting on 3 degrees. In Bathurst, sitting on 5 degrees.
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6: Yurdo Morang, Yamandu Morang, Yunari Wirabi, Waradri Norangbang, Nina Bula, Bulogu. 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
8: Yes, good morning. Welcome to the breakfast program for this 15th day of October. Dom Ingersoll here with you this morning. Pleasure to have your company. Coming up on the program, we're going to be hearing from the Orange Mayor, Tony Milito, find out what's happening in the Orange region. We're going to hear from a Bathurst resident who has a fascinating story to tell about growing up in England in the early days of World War II. He's put it down all on paper so you can read it too. So we'll catch up with Barry Brown, a former volunteer here at 2MCE, about that one a little bit later on in the program. We're also going to be hearing from Jack Underwood, the executive officer from Vivability. They are planning their new move into the old ambulance station, and as part of that, they are looking to capture and create an oral history of the building and the people who were linked to it, whether that's been from working in it, who had other connections to it, or wanted to, thank the ambulance drivers that were there as well. So we're going to hear more about that one and bring you some great tunes across your Thursday morning and also keep you up to date with what's happening locally in the news. We'll do that at 7:30 and 8:30, and of course national radio news will be on the way for you at 8 a.m. and at 9 as well. To kick us off for this morning though, let's do some Bernard Fanning. This is Watch Over Me.

You are with 2MCE, Dominguez Hole here with you this morning. Let's do another tune for you right now as we do some of the legend that is John Farnham.

0: The legend that is John Farnham. You're the voice here on 2MCE. Just a couple of traffic notices for you with changed traffic conditions for investigation work. One of them is between Bathurst and Orange. The next one's at the Great Western Highway at Wentworth Falls. So between Bathurst and Orange starting on Monday, the 19th of October, this coming Monday, night work will be carried out to investigate pavement conditions and identify future improvements, which will be carried along out near Rocks Creek from Cashins Lane to Callens Lane and at Guyong Gap as well. So work will be happening between 8 p.m. and 5 p.m. So do be aware that crews will be working into the night then. And then around Wentworth Falls, there's also going to be some road work happening from Sunday through to the end of next week as well. You're on 2MCE. We've got the local news on the way in a few minutes from now.
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0: 2MCE Community News. Good morning, I'm Peter Hislop. A federal court decision overturning a ministerial heritage protection declaration on the Regis Resources gold mine near Blaney has been described as a shocking debacle for the federal government. The Federal Environment Minister Murray Watt has been forced to reconsider the Section 10 declaration after the mine operator challenged the declaration from 2024 by the then Minister Tanya Plibersek, which was supported by the Wiradjuri traditional owners, referring to a dreaming story on the site of the proposed tailings dam. Justice James Stellius found the dreaming story constituted a new application and should have triggered a public consultation process. Clare MP Andrew Gee says it's a win for mine operators.
1: We now need a full explanation from the government about what went on here and why proper processes weren't followed. Governments should not be above the law or accountability.
0: The Mitchell Highway is closed in both directions this morning between Molong and Apsley following a two-car crash at around 4 a.m. Transport officials say a police investigation is expected to take some time. Diversions are in place. Southbound motorists can use the Burrendong Way to Orange and northbound the Banjo Patterson Way to Wellington. A planning proposal has been lodged with Bathurst Council by the owners of land at 296 Ophir Road for a new urban release area. The proposal includes 3,280 dwellings of low and medium densities with a projected peak population of 7,400 residents. Mayor Ben Fry says the first step is to determine Council's response to the proposal and its subsequent progression to the State Department of Planning, Housing and Infrastructure. The Bathurst Rugby Union Cricket Club is welcoming players of all ages, with the season getting underway this weekend. The club has teams in the Bathurst Orange Inter-District Cricket Competition and social teams for all ages. Vice President Michael Anderson says it's an opportunity to meet new people and grow skills.
2: So they're really competitive guys. There's first and second grade available for the more aged, more mature guys that don't want to be involved in two-day cricket but just want to go and hang around with a bunch of mates. We sort of referred to as a bit of a men's health group. Support group last year where you just you're hanging around with similar age mates or blokes with similar interests.
0: And the Holy Trinity Anglican Church at Kelso will hold a spring fete on Saturday with homemade goods and a community barbecue. It's a tradition spanning nearly 100 years and proceeds support several community activities. Reverend James Boardman says some funding goes to upkeep of facilities.
3: The parish does do a lot of things for the community as well. So we have a playgroup on a Monday morning. We have a cemetery at the church, so it's so old that we have a first fleeter buried there. And so some of the funds go to the upkeep and maintenance of that.
0: And that's your 2MCE Community News, supported by the Community Broadcasting Foundation. 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
7: Yes, you are with 2MCE, and it's been great to celebrate 50 years of 2MCE this year. Let's have a look at your weather forecast for today. Mostly cloudy, looking at a top of 18 degrees, getting down to 7 overnight tonight. We look like we might get a shower or two tomorrow, a top of 17 degrees here in Bathurst. Saturday, mostly sunny, a top of 20 degrees. Sunday, mostly sunny with a top of 21 degrees. In Orange, mostly cloudy today, with a top of 16 degrees, I should say. Getting down to 5 overnight tonight. Friday, mostly cloudy, a top of 15 degrees with a slight chance of rain in the early hours of the morning. Saturday, mostly sunny, a top of 17 degrees. And Sunday, mostly sunny, 18 degrees. In Orange, sitting on 5 degrees at the moment. In Bathurst, sitting on 8 degrees this morning. Very soon, we're going to be hearing from Jack Underwood. She is the Executive Officer with Vivability, and they are about to start a a special audio history project about the old Bathurst Ambulance Station. We'll find out more about that one. We'll also hear from Marianne Jakes to find out what's happening in the region of the art world. But first, we'll do some Mondo Rock.

0: You are with 2MCE, Dominic Ingersoll here with you. One of the best things about living in Bathurst is it's a city that is steeped in history, but it's also a city that is fantastic at recording that history for generations to come. And with thanks to an initiative from VivAbility, the history of the old ambulance station is about to be captured. To tell us more about the project, we welcome VivAbility's Executive Officer, Jack Underwood, to the program. Jack, thank you very much for your time.
1: Good morning, Dom, to you and your listeners.
0: Now, what are you going to be doing with the old ambulance station?
1: Well, for those that don't know, and I'm sure many people have driven past William Street and seen some scaffolding around the ambulance station, that will become VivAbility's new headquarters. So we plan to move in our office spaces in by the end of the year. By December, we'll be in that space. And we'll also hold our fourth social enterprise, St. John's Cafe and Wine Bar. And that'll be built in stages. So we hope to have that finished by 2027. It's a really exciting time. VivAbility is growing and expanding. It's an amazing place to be able to welcome back in the community as it has such an incredible history being built by the community.
0: And as part of moving in there, you're committed to saying, well, we want to actually capture some of this history and the stories of the people that were directly involved in the station.
1: Yeah, that's absolutely right, Dom. We really see ourselves as custodians of the building and in conserving its legacy as a centre of care in Bathurst. That's really the role that the place has played for so long, and we know that the community have really strong ties to the former station, and as such it's really important to us that we conserve its history for future generations and just be part of telling its story. And what an incredible story it is to tell. I feel so lucky to be part of it.
0: So how's it going to work here? You've got the call out at the moment for people who might have been working there or otherwise involved with the station to reach out and get in touch.
1: Yeah, so thanks to the New South Wales Government, Create New South Wales Local History Grants Program and the Royal Australian Historical Society and the Bathurst Historical Society, who also support the project. We really thank them for seeing the value in this project. We've been given some funding to capture oral history of the project. So what that means is I'm now going out to the public and asking everyone, if you've got a story, a memory, you attended a social function there, your family members worked there, perhaps you received care there, perhaps you just have another story entirely different to tell about the ambulance station, please reach out to me. You can do so at marketing@vivability.org.au, and I'll give you that email again at the end. And just share your story with me. I'll then collate all that information, research that information, and then in the new year we will interview live recorded videos. The transcripts of that will then sit with the Historical Society, and we'll use some of those videos when we open the social enterprise in 2027.
0: And what about people who might have physical media? Are you hoping to capture some of that as well, whether it be some photographs or documents or otherwise memorabilia that might be related to the ambulance station?
1: Look, we definitely are. We won't say no to any of that. Anything that anyone wants to contribute and bring along, perhaps it will prompt a memory from someone else telling their story. We're open to seeing all that and being able to house that if we can, or even just being able to record that. Absolutely welcome.
0: And I think that's an important part that you just touched on then is, you know, as you start unraveling some of these stories, the memories that one story might unlock for someone else, or else we often find through capturing history, that other perspective, that other side that was happening also on the same day at the same event, and you manage to get that second or third perspective on it.
1: Yeah, that's right. And also I think there's such power in audio and in capturing the oral history of someone's story or memory rather than it being written down. I think you really do get to read between the lines, I suppose, in capturing it that way. I mean, you can hear a person tell their own story. You might hear the crack in their voice or a long pause or a nervous laughter. And you're learning, you know, not just about what happened to them, you're actually feeling what it felt like to live through it. And so I'm really excited to be able to capture the history through that medium rather than it just being written down.
0: Yeah, I think that you've painted a great picture there as to why this is so important and the way it is elevated being an audio medium. So, again, in terms of people who might have some of those stories already, have some of those histories, how do they get in contact with you first? How do they say, we've got some stories to tell, here's what I know so far, where do we go from here?
1: Yes, please send me an email. That's the best way to do things, just to get it started, and I'll respond to marketing@vivability.org.au. If you don't have access to an email, that's okay. You can give us a call as well. The number here is 02-6301-9502. And my name's Jacqueline Underwood. You can just call me Jack, ask for Jack, and say it's in relation to the ambulance station project. And I'll be happy to talk to you. I'm so looking forward to hearing everyone's stories.
0: I think it's going to be absolutely fascinating. All the best with it, Jack. All the best with the move into it as well, taking on caretakers of such an important Bathurst building. I know it's going to be a huge honour for the team at Vivability, but it's also just amazing that you're able to then capture some of this oral history as well. All the best for the project, and thank you very much for your time on the program.
1: Thanks, Dom. A pleasure speaking with you as always. See you.
0: Jack Underwood there. She is the executive officer down at Vivability, and she'll be leading that history charge of collecting stories and oral history of the Bathurst Ambulance Station there. If you do have some stories to tell, if you have some memorabilia that you'd like to contribute towards the history of that beautiful building here in Bathurst, if you shoot an email to marketing@vivability.org.au or call Vivability and ask for Jack.
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3: Hello, it's Marianne Jakes here from Arts Out West, taking a look at the arts and cultural calendar today. Lots of entertainment on across the region. In Lithgow, Lights Over Lithgow returns at Lithgow High School. This celebrates a shared connection through two spectacular drone light shows. They combine Wiradjuri culture and the Western Zodiac through storytelling, music and choreographed formations in the night sky, and it's been put together by the incredibly talented kids and staff at Lithgow High School. That's on tomorrow from 3:30 through until 9 at Lithgow High. This weekend, you can catch Woman 2026. It was on in Lithgow a couple of weeks ago, and now it's on stage at Bathurst Memorial Entertainment Centre. The last 2 years have got huge reviews. These are some big voices, big powerhouse ballads, lots of talented local performers, and one very important purpose, raising funds for Central West Women's Health. Saturday, you can catch these shows at BMEC 2 o'clock and 7 o'clock. This Saturday, head to Mudgee, where Mental as Anything are on stage at Mudgee Racecourse. 3 o'clock this show starts. It's an outdoor concert. It's part of the race weekend there. And special guests Mark and Shah, local and regional artists as well. That's from 3 o'clock on Saturday. Join acclaimed flautist Pru Yu Wu and collaborative pianist Paul Young as they take audiences on a bit of a journey through the music of internationally celebrated American composer Gary Schocker. And that is Saturday, 4:30 in Golgong. Also Saturday, Keystone 89 in Bathurst have got Bar Gangland, True Crime Stories from Our Piano Bar. This is Mark Mozzie-Mori and his old mate King Cross piano man Jeff B. Good. A night of classic hits and gangland hits with never-before-heard tales of true crime. 7:30 Saturday in Bathurst. And next week, Guy Sebastian's at Bathurst Memorial Entertainment Centre next Tuesday night. Lots on the calendar. 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
5: For NAIDOC Week this year, we're talking to Gerald Power. And Gerald is the former Deputy Mayor of Orange. Welcome to the show.
7: Oh, thank you, Sharon. It's great to be here with you tonight.
8: We're here at 2MCE FM. We love knowing what's going on in the local community. And there's always plenty of variety. How about Campbell's River Paddock Walks, courtesy of the Little River Landcare Group? And their CEO, Phoebe Gulliver, is here with us today to talk all about it. Phoebe, how are you?
9: Oh, thank you very much, Doc, for having me. Yeah, I'm great.
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3: 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On the line with me, I have Collections and Technology Officer Shane Summerton to tell us all the details. How are you going today, Shane?
11: Very well, thank you, Molly. 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
0: You are with 2MCE. We've got the latest in national radio news coming your way in 10 minutes from now. After that, we're also going to be catching up with the Orange Mayor, Tony Mileto, find out what's been happening in the Orange region. And we'll hear from a Bathurst resident and former volunteer here on 2MCE about a fascinating new book he has put together, which details the life of a young kid himself growing up, telling a very true story of him growing up in England during the start or during World War II. So we're going to find out about that one as well. We've got a few more tunes to take us up to national radio news, starting with this one from Sandy Thom.
13: Oh, I wish I was a punk rocker with flowers in my hair.

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1: Good morning, I'm Laura Devoy. Legislation which would allow Australians to opt out of social media algorithms will be introduced to federal parliament today. Communications Minister Annika Wells says the Digital Duty of Care Bill will set basic safety standards for online services. It will also mandate tech companies take steps to protect Australians from harmful content. Ms. Wells told the ABC it's about putting the onus and

0: vacant land accounted for more than 40% of purchases in the third quarter, as affordability pressures reshaped the market.
1: The trial of a Ukrainian man accused of organising the operation that blew up the Nord Stream gas pipelines in 2022 is underway in Germany. The BBC's Jessica Parker was at the court in Hamburg.
2: The Ukrainian man, known under German privacy rules as Serhii K, is alleged to have led a small team, including divers and an explosives expert, to rent a yacht from Germany's north coast, take it to waters off the Danish island of Bornholm and lay explosives on the Nord Stream pipelines. Significantly, what prosecutors say, this plot was hatched by order of Ukrainian state agencies, but Serhii K and Ukraine have denied any involvement.
1: What do you know about the minerals critical to daily lives? Geoscience Australia is asking the question this Earth Science Week. The agency's Alison Britt offers some answers.
3: Modern phones also contain rare earth elements, and these are a really interesting group of critical minerals because they're used in almost all modern technologies. Things like renewable energy, specialised lighting and lasers, your flat screen TV, banknotes, refrigeration, transport and medical applications.
1: 11 eateries in South Australia have become the first in the nation to receive Michelin Guide stars. 10 have been given one-star ratings, while the Penfolds McGill Estate restaurant was handed a two-star rating. And an icon of the Victorian capital, the Melbourne Star Observation Wheel, reopens today. The 120-metre-tall Ferris wheel closed in September 2021 due to the coronavirus pandemic. Under new owners, it's undergone an $11 million redevelopment. It's hoped its reopening will help revive the Docklands precinct. Turning to sport, an 8-wicket win in the third one-day international has seen Australia secure a 3-0 series victory over Bangladesh women. Bangladesh batted first in Brisbane and was all out for 172. Australia reached the target with 8 wickets to spare. Elise Perry was unbeaten on 65, while Annabelle Sutherland finished on 74 not out. Megan Shoot was player of the match, having taken 4 wickets for 16 runs.
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5: Let's have a look at your Central Tablelands weather forecast. Becoming cloudy today. Bathurst looking at a top of 18 degrees, getting down to 7 overnight tonight. Friday, we are expecting a late shower with a top of 17 degrees. Saturday, mostly sunny, 20. And Sunday, mostly sunny with a top of 21 degrees. In Orange, mostly cloudy, a top of 16 degrees, getting down to 5 overnight tonight. Mostly sunny tomorrow, a top of 15 degrees. Saturday, mostly sunny, a top of 17 degrees. And Sunday, mostly sunny with a top of 18 degrees. Right now in Orange sitting on 6 degrees, in Bathurst sitting on just shy of 10 degrees already. And you are with 2MCE.
6: I'm Dr. Katie Glover, and here's something that's good to know. There's a new national lung cancer screening program. It's simple, free, and can find lung cancer early, even before there are symptoms. 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
1: Yes, you are with 2MCE. Tommy Gasol here on the Brekkie program for this 15th day of October. Very soon we are going to be catching up with the Orange Mayor, Tony Milotto, find out what's been happening around the Orange region. Then I'm going to be catching up with a Bathurst resident and former 2MCE volunteer to hear a couple of stories that he's put down in a brand new book, which is detailing growing up in England during World War II, under the flight path used by many aircraft off to partake in the war. So we're going to find out more about that one as well. But right now, let's do some REM. This one is The Great Beyond here on 2MCE.

0: You are with 2MCE, that time of the morning where we find out what's been happening in the Orange region. We do that, as always, with the Orange Mayor, Tony Mileto. Good morning, Tony.
1: Very good morning. You also, Dom, from a very chilly Orange morning.
0: Yeah, a little bit of a chilly start today. It looks like it's going to be all right when it warms up, but taking that little bit of time to get going this morning, that's okay, that's okay. How's things been going in Orange this week?
1: Actually, fairly busy, fair bit going on here, as there normally is, but you know, we're really looking forward to this weekend where Orange is hosting the New South Wales Tidy Town Awards.
0: Okay, so tell us what's happening with your involvement in the Tidy Town Awards.
1: We're welcoming representatives from regional communities across the state to Orange for the Tidy Towns Awards this weekend. And we're hosting the awards because we were the overall Tidy Town winner from 2025. So it's a great opportunity to showcase Orange to the visitors from across the region, and we're honoured to be chosen to do that.
0: So fantastic honour to be hosting after your last year's win. And the awards really are able to celebrate the pride people have in their communities.
1: They certainly are, and there are a number of finalists this year for the overall Tidy Towns Awards, and they include Billagen, Coomber Park, Dungog, Leeton, Mossvale Parks, and Mulca, and we wish them all the very best of luck.
0: So, and I believe Orange is also in the running for several award categories again this year?
1: We certainly are, and I'd like to think that we're going to be very competitive, and we've been nominated in the Livable Communities Experience Orange Expo in Cook Park, Heritage and Culture, which is the Malag Gileng exhibition, Young Legends, which is a natural play group, Circular Economy, that's for our LBINs of the Orange Regional Resource Recovery Centre, Water Conservation and Protection, that was for our wetlands projects, Climate Change Mitigation and Adaption, Ross Hill Wines, and our local hero, Mr. Chris Gorillas.
0: Okay, well, all the best for all those categories, and we'll see how you go over the course of the weekend. Now, good news for East Orange residents with the March Street reopening to traffic.
1: Certainly is, and March Street has been reopened to traffic after 6 months of being closed for the construction of a new bridge over the Stillwater Channel. Contractors removed the narrow culvert at March Street, which was not fit for purpose, and replaced it with a bridge, which was larger and higher than what was previously there. That's to allow the water flow underneath during heavy flow periods.
0: Okay, so an important development there. Now, Council wants to know how it can support young people more as part of a initiative.
1: Yeah, I really like this initiative, Dom, and it's called AXLRA, which is short for Accelerate. And Council will be asking young people to tell us about the challenges they face, the opportunities they'd like to see, and what support would make a difference to them. We want to hear from the city's youth, parents, carers and community members. The feedback will help shape future opportunities for young people in Orange.
0: And it's a fantastic program. There's some, you know, mentoring involved as well. And it really shows people who are partaking in the program the benefit of making positive choices.
1: Exactly right, and that Accelerate is a mentoring program that aims to deter young people from taking risk with drugs and alcohol. It shows them how to make positive choices, build resilience, connect with the community. It does so by helping develop positive relationships through participation in sport, recreation and community. So I'd encourage anybody who would be interested to head to the You'll Say Orange page and complete the survey, which closes on the 25th of October.
0: Now, you've got a water information night as well coming up, aimed to help residents be a little bit more water aware and water wise.
1: Yes, we certainly do. And Orange, we know that the valuable, you know, resource that water can be or is. And while most people, our residents, are pretty good at saving water, I think that sometimes we can do better. And Water Night, that Water Night is coming up on October the 22nd. We're asking people the simple question, how often do they reach for the tap?
0: So that's going to be an important night coming up. If people want to get involved in that one, do they need to register to attend?
1: Yes, they do. And, it's so they can visit the Water Night website to register and encourage their friends and family to do so. It's about awareness and so forth. And research has shown that water conservation found that most of us don't really think about how many times we use water per day. We don't actually need to use it, you know, sometimes when we do use it. So the Water Night is a chance to pause and pay attention to how often we turn the tap on. And we're just asking everybody for one night, you know, to challenge themselves and make conscious decisions every time they turn the tap on.
0: Yeah, I think it's going to be some important information shared on the night. And, you know, we can just do the little things as well, you know, brushing our teeth, not leaving the water going and things like that. So it's just being about water, being a little bit more water conscious. Tony, thank you very much for your time. As always, all the best for the weekend ahead and all the best in the awards.
1: Thanks, Don. You take care.
0: Thank you. Orange Mayor for you there, Tony Mileto, telling us what's been happening in the Orange region. And they are hosting those Tidy Town Awards now. They can't win it two years in a row after winning it last year, but they can still go in it for those smaller categories. And we wish them all the best for this weekend. You are with 2MCE. Local news on the way very soon.
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0: You are with 2MCE. Local news on the way for you in 7 minutes from now. After that, we'll be catching up with the Bathurst resident, Barry Brownie, to find out about his new story. But right now, we're going to bring you a couple of great tunes, including this one from Smash Mouth and Walking on the Sun, taking us up to the local news.

0: The Thompson Twins, King for a Day here on 2MCE. Time now with Peter Hislop and the local news.
1: 2MCE Community News. Good morning, I'm Peter Hislop. The owners of land at 296 Sofa Road at Stewart's Mount have lodged a planning proposal seeking to amend planning controls for a major new urban release area which could accommodate up to 3,280 dwellings of low and medium density. Council says the area could accommodate the growth of Bathurst for the next 40 to 50 years and will be subject to assessment by the State Department of Planning, Housing and Infrastructure and Community Consultation. The proposal also includes a neighbourhood activity centre, a new primary and secondary school and 38 hectares of dedicated green space. A homelessness support advocate says housing remains a key issue in Bathurst this anti-poverty week. More than 13.4% of Australians are currently living below the poverty line, with drivers of homelessness including high rents and unemployment. Julie Fry from the Bathurst Uniting Support Service says it remains difficult to find affordable housing.
2: People can be paying up to $285 a week just for a room with a shared bathroom, shared kitchen, shared laundry, when you're getting $400 a week on the new start. That doesn't quite leave enough to pay for anything else, really.
1: The Bathurst Refugee Support Group will host a lecture at Charles Sturt University next Wednesday, welcoming Midge Tanith, a refugee advocate with a career spanning four decades. Her latest book draws on her experiences of working with refugees and is an account of an Afghan woman with five children. Support Group Chair Brian Mowbray says it's about seeing the humanity in the stories of refugees.
3: Give encouragement to people to see that where there's a real positive, how we can help these people who are really fleeing from countries where they've been persecuted in many ways. Afghanistan, with the Taliban in charge, women and children have virtually no rights at all in Afghanistan.
1: Blaney Council, in partnership with the Mitchell and Orange Regional Conservatoriums, are offering music tuition scholarships and encouragement awards for students of ages 7 to 18. Applications are open on Blaney Council's website until November 6. And the Bathurst Rugby Union Cricket Club is welcoming players of all levels and ages to join this season, with junior competitions to start this weekend. The club has also social teams for men to keep active and support one another. Vice President Michael Anderson says they've also seen success recently at senior levels.
4: Last year we fielded a first grade side in the BOIDC competition, which did very well. We had a second grade side that played in the grand final. Third grade side, or a one-day comp, we took out after a very strong season. Young kids learning the art of cricket with their fathers or senior blokes. Yeah, they'll be better for the run this year.
1: And that's your 2MCE Community News, supported by the Community Broadcasting Foundation. 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
0: Let's have a look at your Central Tablelands weather forecast, and it is expected to be a sunny day today in Bathurst, a top of 18 degrees, getting down to 7 overnight tonight. A late shower expected tomorrow with a top of 17 degrees, and it should be sunny across the weekend. Saturday 20 degrees, Sunday 21 degrees. In Orange, looking at a top of 16 degrees today, getting down to 5 overnight tonight. Sunny the next few days, 15 degrees tomorrow, 17 on Saturday, sunny on Sunday, and a top of 18 degrees. In Bathurst, sitting on 10 degrees. In Orange, sitting on 8 degrees. You are with 2MCE. Hope you are having a fantastic Thursday morning, whether you're listening here in Bathurst or whether you're sitting there in the warmth somewhere else streaming us online. Hope you are having a fantastic morning. Very soon, we're going to be hearing from Barry Brown and some of his incredible stories of what it was like growing up as a child in England during the midst of World War II. But right now, we're going to do some churches. This one is Forever.

0: You are with 2MCE. Our next guest on the program is no stranger to sharing stories after a life in media, on stage and in newspapers. And after a lifetime of helping share the stories of others, he's also now sharing some incredible stories of his own, including a childhood in England in the midst of World War II. To tell us more, we welcome to the studio a Bathurst resident and a former volunteer with the Talking Newspaper, Barry Brown. Barry, thank you for coming in.
1: Book's taken a little bit of while, but I'm happy that the story's here now.
0: So tell us about the book, The House on the Flight Line. Where did this come about from?
1: Where did it come about from? In actual fact, it came about 3 years ago. We were talking about yesteryear. I had quite a lot of dialogue on the war itself with the rations and all that sort of thing. And so I decided that I would write a book on from day one of going out to the country.
0: So the name of it, The House on the Flight Line, quite literal, because you spent many of your former years in a youth on a house directly under a flight line in the war.
1: We did. We certainly did. What happened, my dad, professional soldier, said to get them out of the city because, you know, the war will start and they'll bomb the city because of them building tanks and planes and things like that. So Mum went out and found a little cottage among us. There were three little cottages miles from anywhere, and she took one of the houses and we went there. She didn't realise that it was on the flight line. So us kids going to school in the morning would see the Americans and the British flying out. And then on the afternoon, they'd come back about 4 p.m., slightly left of the house, and they'd be firing very lights to let their ground crews know what was wrong, shortage of petrol, dead on board, et cetera, et cetera. And all of a sudden, us kids were watching. One just came, dived straight out of the sky into the field next door to the house and bounced along. I saw crew falling out. It continued on a little bit. But what happened then was that we became totally involved with them because they put a plaque in the local church where we were with the names of the four guys that were killed. And in that instance, it sort of became a flight line thing, i.e., you know, we'd watch them go out in the morning, us kids going to school, and then in the afternoon we'd watch them come back.
0: So when this plane came down, as the group of your kids, did you all run over to the down plane?
1: What happened was that the plane crashed and he obviously lifted it when it got to the fence to try to get over it to get into the next field. And us kids all ran over to have a look at the plane. And in addition to that, we picked up pieces of the glass that was broken and anything that was from the plane. And of course, by that stage, the Americans had got there and shooed us all off and told us to go away.
0: Yeah. I believe your family and your sister in particular started a very close relationship with the pilots on the
1: plane. With the pilot, yes. And Lester, his name was. And she got in touch with him after the war and they became great friends. And in the friendship, it meant that the Americans would come annually mostly annually. Up until a few years ago, which is probably 3 or 4 when they all died, it stopped now. But my sister, who still lives in England, had a visit from some of their family a little while ago, about 6 months ago, wanting to know all about the crash and all that sort of thing. They didn't have the book at that particular point, but at least they got a look at what it was all about.
0: It's an incredible story to be able to put down on paper, as is you touch on some of the other experiences in the book that you had there when you were living on food rations and learning some of the things.
1: It's all in there.
0: Yeah.
1: I can remember my father coming home on leave from the war. There was so little food, and my mum used to try and make food for him. I mean, there were four kids, and we had a cousin up from London. And then there was also Dad sort of expecting to have food like he would have in the army. Because Mum, literally, when it would be quite interesting when you read the process, which is, you know, one piece of bacon and... it was so minimal.
0: It was shockingly little from what we were talking about before. So you started essentially hunting on your own property there and around the region.
1: I did. I started hunting. And what happened then, the old fellow over the road had a boy named Peter Sparrow, and we were all in the choir and the church. I asked him, he said, well, Barry, you could go out at night with your dog and you could catch a rabbit or two and Mum can cook them, which she did. And but then I one night I was walking up the field and I went a bit further and all of a sudden I saw somebody sitting on a bale of straw. And he called me over. He said to me, what are you doing, boy? So I explained to him that I was trying to catch rabbits because Mum would cook them. Mm-hmm. And we chatted away, and he then suggested that I meet him the following Friday night to go hunting with him. And then I learned a little bit about him being a poacher. And it was a wonderful experience for a kid, you know, to go with him at night, and he'd have a big old coat on, and in the pocket he'd have a fort sawn off shotgun, and he'd walk along and we'd look up in the trees to see where the pheasants were nesting, and if he saw one, boom, in the pocket, and everything went, nobody would ever know we'd been there. But
0: but making a big difference for the family for mealtime, for being
1: it
0: able
1: was,
0: to do it.
1: It yeah. was. The funny story was that he had nets that hares will never jump fences. They will always go for the gates. So what he did, there were two gates in this huge field in front of the house, and he put nets over them, you know, little gate nets. Yeah. And one on his, which he looked after and one I looked after. And I wouldn't have been very old. I would have been approximately 10, I think. And the next thing I know, I heard the dog bark, but the next thing, this hare hit the net and hit me and bowled me over.
0: Now, one of the story was the time where, I guess, you got very close to the action and there was a missile that it, or a rocket that exploded in the property.
1: There was. Towards the end of the war, there was a situation where the Germans were firing thousands of these rockets. They had them at the beginning of the war, but they certainly didn't use them. But towards the end of the war, when it looked as though with the Battle of Britain, the British pilots, 632 planes against the Germans, 2,000, and the British got them under control, and Hitler got a little bit angry about this, so he started to bomb everywhere. We, us kids, we used to come out of school and we went down. There was a chestnut tree about 300 yards from the house, and us kids were picking up chestnuts and finding them. There were four or five of us or six, and the next thing, there was an explosion. And what had happened, one of these V1s had come over and landed in the field behind the tree. And I can remember I was laying on the ground as a kid trying to look out, and all I saw was mud and pieces of material and all sorts of things flying everywhere. And I'll never forget it, because my cousin, I had a baby sister at that particular point, and my cousin was so beautiful, she got her by the hand and dragged her up the hill to get to my mother. And I saw my mother coming down the hill, screaming, and I saw the old Reverend Merrifield, the local vicar. He came tearing down in his horse and cart, and he put his arms around me. I remember that. It was an experience, because by that stage, I think they were firing about 1,000 of these V1s a day.
0: So you've put it all down on paper in this book now, The House on the Flight Line. Is it available for people to get here in Bathurst? Are you looking at sharing it around?
1: It is. I'm trying to get some additional ones, and what I'm going to do, I'm going to put one in the library. And I rode away yesterday and asked them to send me some more, and but they can get it. It will be in the library from next week.
0: Well, make sure you keep an eye on the library for it. It is a fascinating tale. Thank you very much for your time coming into the studio today, Barry. I'm really looking forward to reading this.
1: Thank you very much indeed, Dominic. You've been very kind.
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3: 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A is for arms. 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Is their speech slurred? 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Time is critical.

You are with 2MCE. That's pretty much going to do it for me for your Thursday. I hope you do enjoy the rest of your day ahead. Don't forget, stick around because we've got the talking newspaper in from midday today, where volunteers from 2MCE will be reading stories from the Western Advocate and the Central Western Daily. We'll have Faith in this afternoon as well, with Community Drive from 4 o'clock this afternoon, and plenty of great local programs in between as well. I hope you do enjoy your day ahead. 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Enjoy your day, and to take us up to national radio news, going to do a little bit of a slower song from Sia. 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
1: Good morning, I'm Laura Devoy. Future operators of the Darwin Private Hospital could be legally required to provide maternity services. Shannon Kirkwood has more.
2: The Darwin Private Hospital is not currently operating maternity or birthing services following the closure of the ward last year, but it is being taken over by Calvary Healthcare, which has promised to reinstate private maternity services. Today, the Northern Territory Government will introduce legislation which will legally require maternity services to be provided by all future operators of the Darwin Private Hospital, starting with Calvary. In a statement, Chief Minister Leah Fenocchiaro says the government is also exploring options to acquire more beds in the private hospital, mostly for public patients recovering from surgery and other medical procedures.
1: The federal government says it expects tech companies not to show the execution of an American prisoner on their platforms. Nedal Hassan, who was sentenced to death over a mass shooting, will face a firing squad in December. Last week, US Defense Secretary Pete Hegseth said the execution would be live streamed, but American media is reporting President Donald Trump is now reconsidering. Communications Minister Annika Wells told the ABC the eSafety Commissioner

0: by the US military and the president. Volodymyr Zelensky says he spoke about the issue with his UK counterpart, Andy Burnham, on a visit to London overnight.
1: We have massive attacks today, and it's a pity that we had also some difficulties when I want to discuss with Andy about Starlink and about intelligence. I mean, a lot of different surprises on which you can't count when you have real partnership, and we count on partnership with the United States.
0: Authorities say about 1,400 customers remain without power in Alice Springs following Monday's storm. Work to restore supply is continuing. Pope Leo has thanked Catholics for their prayers after he underwent surgery to remove a growth from his lung. His comments were delivered by the Dean of the College of Cardinals, who presided over Mass on the Pope's behalf. The Vatican says the 71-year-old pontiff is progressing normally after the surgery yesterday. Tests confirmed the presence of adenocarcinoma, the most common type of lung cancer. And young people from local and remote schools in the Alice and Barkly regions are making final adjustments ahead of a music showcase in Alice Springs tonight. The NT Music School Alice Beat Festival Traveller will showcase students' creativity and passion through singing student band, instrumental ensembles and soloists. Turning to sport, the Rugby League World Cup gets underway today. 10 teams will contest the men's tournament, 8 the women's. The men's will begin with a blockbuster clash between Australia and New Zealand in Sydney tonight. The women's will get underway tomorrow when Australia takes on Samoa.
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1: Good morning, I'm Laura Devoy. Legislation has been introduced to federal parliament this morning which would allow Australians to opt out of social media algorithms. Shannon Kirkwood has the details.
2: Communications Minister Annika Wells says the Digital Duty of Care Bill will set basic safety standards for online services. It will also mandate tech companies take steps to protect Australians from harmful content and provide greater control for Australians over the content in their social media feeds. Greens Senator Sarah Hanson-Young says the Senate will be sending the bill to an inquiry.
3: I will be using that inquiry to kick the tyres on the government's proposed laws and to be arguing for where we need it stronger and making sure it actually works.
2: The Coalition has indicated it won't be supporting the bill.
1: The federal government is set to reintroduce a bill which proposes winding back private health insurance rebates for elderly people. The cuts were announced in the May budget and Labor said it would spend the savings on aged care beds. But the Coalition, the Greens, One Nation and some independents opposed the legislation, saying low-income pensioners would not be able to afford the additional costs. Independent Senator Jackie Lambie has asked Health Minister Mark Butler to rethink the proposal.
4: I bet you be a big man and you grow up and you go away for the next 2 or 3 weeks while we're not sitting up here and you come up with a better solution. Do whatever you need to do, but fair income. Enough is enough. Leave the elderly alone.
1: Labor has promised free access to medical abortions if re-elected in Victoria. The party would invest $30 million over 4 years to remove the out-of-pocket cost, which can be up to $1,000. Health Minister Ingrid Stitt says cost is a major barrier to abortion in Victoria.
5: At the end of the day, abortion care is part of health care. And it's a very important issue for many women I know across Victoria to continue to have genuine choice when it comes to their decisions about their

0: constitutes the mountain hasn't changed, but the thick layer of snow and ice that lies on top of it is on the move. This layer fluctuates regularly due to factors like wind and wetness. However, consistent measurements of the highest point only started at the turn of the century. For now, scientists say this new data suggests the summit hasn't been significantly altered by climate change, but the team hopes to build a more comprehensive record over time to help calculate longer-term trends.
1: Turning to sport, Australia has recorded a 3-0 win in the Women's One Day International Series against Bangladesh. Australia defeated Bangladesh in the third match yesterday. The visitors were all out for 172 in Brisbane. Australia reached the target with 8 wickets in hand. Annabelle Sutherland top scored with an unbeaten 74, while Megan Shute was the best of the bowlers with 4 wickets for 16 runs.
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3: To MCE, celebrating 50 years of broadcasting in the Central West.
4: The next significant date in our brief but colourful history was in May of 1976, when the mini-opening of the station was performed by Mr. E.A.B. Phillips, the principal of Mitchell College and chairman of the Board of Management of 2MCE-FM.
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3: And welcome to It's Time, the show where we look at the best of the Australian national charts between the 60s and the 90s, using the Kent Music Report, the Australian Music Report, and the ARIA charts. Today we're looking at the best of the charts from this week in 1984. William, what's coming up on today's show?
4: Coming up on today's show, we've got Madonna, Cold Chisel, U2, and Stevie Wonder.
3: And let's begin today's show at number 64 on the Australian National Charts this week on the 15th of October 1984. Here's Australian band QED and this one.

0: That's Australian band QED, and this one at number 64 on the Australian national charts this week on the 15th of October 1984. And that single had peaked at number 45 here in Australia in August that year. Formed in Sydney in late 1983, QED was a short-lived new wave project featuring Kiwi vocalist Jenny Morris and guitarist Rex Gore. The group is best remembered for their debut single Everywhere I Go, a re-recording of a track from Jenny Morris's previous band The Crocodiles. Following a performance on Countdown in April 1984, the single reached number 19 on the Kent Music Report and became one of the year's top 100 charters. QED disbanded by 1985, with members moving on to prominent Australian acts like Mondo Rock and Eurogliders, while Jenny Morris eventually transitioned into a highly successful solo career.
1: Rising up the charts from number 73 to number 62 this week on the 15th of October 1984 was Madonna and Lucky Star.

0: Lucky Star by Madonna there at number 62 on the Australian Singles Chart this week on the 15th of October 1984. And that single went on to peak at number 36 on the Australian Singles Chart 3 weeks later. Written by Madonna and produced by Reggie Lucas, Lucky Star was the breakout dance hit from Madonna's 1983 self-titled debut album. Originally intended for DJ Mark Kamins, the track was famously remixed by Madonna's then-boyfriend John Jellybean Benitez after she clashed with Lucas over his production style. The resulting medium-paced disco-pop track reached number 4 on the Billboard Hot 100, marking her first US Top 5 hit. Its minimalist music video, featuring Madonna dancing against a white backdrop with her brother Christopher, became a cultural touchstone for 1980s fashion, popularising her signature lace gloves and crucifixes.
1: You're listening to It's Time, the show where we look at the best of the Australian national charts between the 60s and the 90s, using the Kent Music Report, the Australian Music Report, and the ARIA charts. Today we're looking at the best of the charts from this week in 1984. Holding steady at number 31 on the Australian National Charts this week on the 15th of October 1984 were Cold Chisel and Lame Trees.

0: That's Flame Trees by Cold Chisel at number 31 on the Australian National Charts this week on the 15th of October 1984. That single had peaked at number 26 nationally the previous month. Written by drummer Steve Prestwich and keyboardist Don Walker, Flame Trees is a classic of Australian pub rock from Cold Chisel's 1984 album 20th Century. The song captures the bittersweet nostalgia of returning to a small town, specifically inspired by Walker's memories of Grafton in New South Wales. Despite reaching only number 26 on the Kent Music Report upon release, its cultural stature grew immensely. Interestingly, the title references the Illawarra Flame Tree rather than Grafton's famous jacarandas, partly inspired by a television miniseries. While the music video, filmed in Oberon in New South Wales, notably excludes Jimmy Barnes due to band tensions during their Death Dive period.
1: 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Today we're looking at the best of the charts, and this week in 1984.
0: Let's have a look at the top 10 albums of the week on the 15th of October 1984 here in Australia. At number 10 we had Purple Rain, the soundtrack by Prince. At number 9, Private Dancer by Tina Turner. At number 8, Rodney Rood Live by Rodney Rood. At number 7, Under a Blood Red Sky by U2. At number 6, Tonight by David Bowie. At number 5, Hits Huge 84 by various artists. At number 4, Eliminator by ZZ Top. At number 3, 110 Bel Air Place by Julio Iglesias. At number 2, Born in the USA by Bruce Springsteen. And at number 1, in its second week of a two-week run of that position, we had Body Swerve by Jimmy Barnes. Well, let's have a look at the number 2 album for the week, Born in the USA by Bruce Springsteen. That spent 8 non-consecutive weeks at number 1 here in Australia from the following week. It was also the 4th best charting album of the decade in Australia for the 1980s. Released in June 1984, Born in the USA transformed Bruce Springsteen into a global superstar. The album yielded an unprecedented 7 top 10 singles in the US, including Dancing in the Dark and Glory Days. While the music was upbeat and radio-friendly, the lyrics remained tethered to working-class disillusionment and the struggles of Vietnam veterans. With over 30 million copies sold, it remains one of the best-selling albums of all time. Well, let's have a listen to one of the best-known tracks from that album. Here's Dancing in the Dark.

0: The number one single of 1985 in Australia, that's Dancing in the Dark by Bruce Springsteen. From the number two album this week on the 15th of October 1984 in Australia, Born in the USA.
1: Let's take a look at the news headlines for October 1984. On the 12th of October, the Provisional Irish Republican Army attempts to assassinate British Prime Minister Margaret Thatcher and the British Cabinet in the Brighton Hotel bombing with an explosive device planted nearly a month earlier in their conference hotel. The terror attack kills five people and injures 31. On the 23rd of October, the world learns from moving BBC News television reports presented by Michael Burke of the famine in Ethiopia, where thousands of people have already died of starvation due to famine, and as many as 10 million more lives are at risk. On the 24th of October, China set off down the capitalist road today after 35 years of communism. With its economy in a woeful state, the Communist Party Central Committee is looking to free enterprise to save the economic day. Reforms include lowering prices of many products to be determined by market forces, a process which is an anathema to communist doctrine. On the 26th of October, the science fiction action film The Terminator premieres. It is the third film directed by James Cameron and stars Arnold Schwarzenegger, Linda Hamilton and Michael Biehn. And finally, on the 31st of October, Prime Minister of India Indira Gandhi is assassinated by her two Sikh security guards in New Delhi. Anti-Sikh riots break out, leaving 10,000 to 20,000 Sikhs dead in Delhi and surrounding areas, with the majority populations of Hindus. Rajiv Gandhi becomes the new Prime Minister of India.
0: You're listening to It's Time, the show where we look at the best of the Australian national charts between the 60s and the 90s, using the Kent Music Report, the Australian Music Report and the ARIA charts. Today we're looking at the best of the charts from this week in 1984. And rising up the Australian national charts this week on the 15th of October 1984, from number 20 to number 15, was Divine and You Think You're a Man.

0: That's American drag queen Divine and You Think You're a Man at number 15 on the Australian national charts this week on the 15th of October 1984. And that single went on to peak at number 8 here in Australia the following week. It's a high-energy dance track by American performance artist Divine that holds a significant place in pop history as the first top 40 hit produced by the Stock, Aitken and Waterman team. The song showcases the burgeoning high-energy sound that would soon dominate the decade. It was a major international success, peaking at number 16 in the UK and finding a particularly strong audience in Australia, making number 8, and remaining on the charts here for 18 weeks. The single momentarily pushed Divine from the underground where she'd been a cult classic movie star into the mainstream, marking a rare crossover into the mid-1980s international pop charts.
1: Rising up the charts 8 places from number 19 to number 11 this week on the Australian Singles Charts on the 15th of October 1984 was Cyndi Lauper and She Bop.

0: That's Cyndi Lauper, and She Bop at number 11 on the Australian Singles Chart this week on the 15th of October 1984. And that single went on to peak at number 6 on the Australian Singles Chart 3 weeks later. She Bop was the third hit from Cyndi Lauper's debut album, She's So Unusual. Behind its zany synth-pop exterior, the song was a bold take on private self-discovery, famously landing it on the Parents Music Resource Centre's Filthy 15 list, and helping trigger the creation of parental advisory stickers. Despite the controversy, the track was a massive commercial success, peaking at number 3 on the Billboard Hot 100 in the United States and reaching the top 10 here in Australia. With this release, Lauper made history as the first female artist to score 3 top 5 hits on a debut album, proving her brand of new wave could turn once taboo subjects into mainstream pop gold.
1: And falling down the Australian national charts this week on the 15th of October 1984, from number 6 back to number 8 was Tina Turner and What's Love Got to Do with It?

0: That's Tina Turner with What's Love Got to Do With It at number 8 on the Australian National Charts this week on the 15th of October 1984. And that single had peaked at number 1 here in Australia for 1 week the previous month. The track marked one of the greatest artistic comebacks in music history. After being rejected by Cliff Richard and Bucks Fizz, the song found its perfect match in Tina Turner, whose battle-weary vocal transformed the synth-driven track into a global anthem of cynical independence. It became her first and only solo number one hit in the US, making the 44-year-old Turner the oldest solo female artist to top the Billboard Hot 100 at that time. The track swept the 27th Grammy Awards, winning Record and Song of the Year, and its iconic music video, featuring Tina Turner's defiant stroll through New York, solidified her Queen of Rock and Roll status.
1: You're listening to It's Time, the show where we look at the best of the Australian national charts between the 60s and the 90s, using the Kent Music Report, the Australian Music Report, and the ARIA charts. Today we're looking at the best of the charts from this week in 1984. Peaking at number 4 on the Australian singles chart this week, on the 15th of October 1984, was Irish band U2 and Pride in the Name of Love.

0: That's you too. And Pride in the Name of Love, peaking at number 4 on the Australian Singles Chart this week on the 15th of October 1984. And that single had First Pete at number 4 on the Australian Singles Chart 2 weeks earlier. It was the lead single from U2's fourth studio album, The Unforgettable Fire. Produced by Brian Eno and Daniel Lanois, the track originated from a 1983 soundtrack improvisation before being refined at Slane Castle in Ireland. The lyrics, written by Bono, centre on the non-violent civil rights campaign of Martin Luther King Jr., though they famously include an erroneous reference to King's shooting occurring in the early morning. It became the band's first top 40 hit in the United States and their first number one single in New Zealand, while early reviews from Rolling Stone and The Village Voice were mixed regarding the lyrics. The track saturated the airwaves and became a fixture on MTV, which helped with U2's commercial breakthrough.
1: And falling off the number one position back to number 2 on the Australian national charts this week on the 15th of October 1984 was George Michael and Careless Whisper.

0: That's George Michael with Careless Whisper at number 2 on the Australian national charts this week on the 15th of October 1984. That single had peaked at number 1 for 4 weeks for the previous 4 weeks. Credited to George Michael to signal his transition from Wham to a solo career, this 1984 masterpiece is defined by its iconic saxophone riff. George Michael composed the melody as a teenager on a bus and famously auditioned 11 saxophonists before Steve Gregory captured the specific soulful sound he wanted. The lyrics were inspired by a youthful experience of infidelity, featuring the now classic line, "Guilty feet have got no rhythm." The track was a global phenomenon, topping charts in 25 countries and becoming the number one song of 1985 in the US. Ironically, George Michael later expressed disillusionment that a lyric he wrote so flippantly resonated so deeply with the public.
1: And finally, let's take a look at the top 10 charting singles of the week this week on the 15th of October 1984. At number 10, we had Let's Go Crazy by Prince and The Revolution. At number 9, Passengers by Elton John. At number 8, What's Love Got to Do With It by Tina Turner. At number 7, Legs by ZZ Top. At number 6, Dancing in the Dark by Bruce Springsteen. At number 5, Missing You by John Waite. At number 4, Pride in the Name of Love by U2. At number 3, Ghostbusters by Ray Parker Jr. At number 2, Careless Whisper by George Michael. And at number 1, a single that peaked at number 1 on the Australian singles chart for 8 weeks, and this was its first week at the top. Here's Stevie Wonder and a favourite of mine, I Just Called to Say I Love You.

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1: Hello, I'm Laura Devoy. The Communications Minister says the Digital Duty of Care Bill will set basic safety standards for the online services Australians use every day. Annika Wells introduced the bill to Federal Parliament this morning. It would see social media users able to opt in to algorithms. Ms. Wells says once passed, it would take a year to come into effect.
2: This transactional period will provide time for the making of any necessary rules and regulatory guidance material to ensure industry is able to put in place measures to meet the new compliance requirements in time for the digital duty of care to come into effect.
1: The bill is set to face a Senate inquiry. Property analysis reveals buyers are moving toward vacant land rather than existing homes in New South Wales. Prop tech firm Infotrack's latest market update shows of sales in the 3 months to September, vacant land recorded its first meaningful lift this year. Chief Operating Officer Lee Bailey explains the reason behind the trend.
3: Vacant land is gaining ground in New South Wales, rising to almost 7.6% of property purchases in the third quarter. The growth comes ahead of changes to negative gearing rules from July 2027, which will favour new builds.
1: The Southern Hemisphere's biggest wind farm is one step closer to being approved. The Victorian government has given the green light to the Warragnibeel Energy Park in the state's west. West Wind Energy has proposed building 219 turbines, as well as two 300 megawatt battery energy storage systems. The Victorian government says the project would power more than 1 million homes and create nearly 950 jobs during construction. It now heads to the federal government for final approval. Geoscientists are placing 31 critical minerals in the spotlight this week. Geoscience Australia says Earth Science Week presents an opportunity to raise awareness about the minerals which are critical to daily lives. The agency's Alison Britt says Resourcing Australia's Prosperity Initiative is assessing the national potential for critical minerals and strategic minerals in the net zero transition. She says part of that is a comprehensive study of every critical mineral in Australia.
4: We're starting with rare earth elements, and we're levelling up our understanding of the critical mineral supply chain for those rare earth elements here in Australia, as well as understanding where the best parts of Australia are to find new critical mineral and rare earth deposits.
1: Archaeologists say they've found the world's oldest shipwreck off the coast of southern Turkey. The BBC's Rebecca Morell has more.
5: The ancient wreck was found off the coast of Kokova Island. It lies just 30 metres beneath the waves, with